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4: I'm Carmen Roberts. The U.S. military strikes three Iranian oil tankers after Tehran fired missiles at an American aircraft carrier.
5: CENTCOM Commander Admiral Brad Cooper released this statement saying, "Let the message to the IRGC be clear. If you shoot at two of our ships, we will impose an even higher economic cost, taking out three of yours." And the United States says they remain prepared should there be additional missile fire against warships.
4: Fox's Trey Yingston, Tel Aviv. Americans are paying the most ever for gas over a Labor Day weekend. AAA says the national average is $4.15 a gallon, 94 cents more than last year.
6: Trump yesterday argued the new pipelines in transportation routes across the Middle East could reduce the world's reliance on the Strait of Hormuz.
4: Fox's Alex Hogan at the White House. 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
1: I'm Roger Stern. More of us are taking to the sky this Labor Day weekend.
2: Through Monday, the TSA expects to screen 10.1 million passengers, just short of last year's busier than usual Labor Day weekend, which reached nearly 10.4 million.
1: Fox's Jonathan Sari, and the Iran war is driving up oil prices. AAA says folks are spending 94 cents a gallon more than last year. And speaking of that war, the U.S. fired on three Iranian oil tankers after Iran fired at two U.S. Navy ships.
3: CENTCOM Commander Admiral Brad Cooper released this statement saying, "Let the message to the IRGC be clear. If you shoot at two of our ships, we will impose an even higher economic cost, taking out three of yours."
1: Fox's Trey Yingst. 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
0: 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Sunny, hot again today, high of 94. Tonight, mostly clear, overnight low 69. For tomorrow, Labor Day, mostly sunny. Possible afternoon shower or thunderstorm, high of 88. For Tuesday, sunny with a high of 89.

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0: Hope you're having a great Sunday morning. 100.9 WZOB. Sunny, hot again today. High of 94. Tonight, mostly clear. Overnight low 69. For tomorrow, Labor Day, mostly sunny. Possible afternoon shower or thunderstorm. High of 88. For Tuesday, sunny. With a high of 89.

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0: 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Sunny, hot again today. High of 94. Tonight, mostly clear. Overnight low 69. For tomorrow, Labor Day, mostly sunny. Possible afternoon shower or thunderstorm. High of 88. For Tuesday, sunny with a high of 89.

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0: 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Sunny, hot again today. High of 94. Tonight, mostly clear. Overnight low 69. For tomorrow, Labor Day, mostly sunny. Possible afternoon shower or thunderstorm, high of 88. For Tuesday, sunny with a high of 89.

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0: Good morning. Up first on our Sunday morning broadcast is Mike's Vintage Gospel, P.O. Box 3451, Hueytown, Alabama, 35023.
1: Yes, sir. 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Stick around. Appreciate all you folks listening around the world, radio and the internet.

Here's a song done by the Kings and Quartet, I Stand Amazed. Yes, sir, I Stand Amazed. And we hope you enjoy this number right here done by the Kings and Quartet. So get it all cranked up and ready to go. Coming up here, right here on the screen. And here it is at this time, I Stand Amazed, done by the Kings and Quartet, like we said. The Mike Community Gospel.

Yes, sir. I was standing made down by the Kings and Quartet. All right, we got one right here on mine, Finnish Gossamer, the old-time preacher man. And, you know, I've said this in the past on radio broadcasts. We need preachers that still stand for the Word of God and don't compromise and tell it like it is. Well, here's a song, the old-time preacher man, done by the Gold City right here. Gold City Quartet, old-time preacher man.

Yes, sir. An old-time preacher man done by the Gold City Quartet. And you may be facing something out there. You may have lost a loved one or something, but we've got a song here. We played this before, but it's been a while. And we're going to play this by Wendy Bagger and the Sunlight of Walk Around Me, Jesus. And here it is, right here on Mike's Phoenix Gospel. Wendy Bagger and the Sunlight of Walk Around Me, Jesus. Coming up here at this time.

Yes, sir. That was Wendy Bagger and the Sunlighters. All right, your last song number here, Whiter Than Snow, done by the Singing Americas. And I hope you can say you've been watching the Blood of Bloom, Whiter Than Snow. And let's crank it up here at this time and play this number here. Talking about a Singing America, Whiter Than Snow. Right here on My Experience Golf, that you listen to. It is coming up here at this time.

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So we're going to have to cut that song short. You can write Mike Finiscoffer, PO Box 3451. 3451 HUI, 2WN, Alabama, AL, zip code 35023. Once again, Mike Finiscoffer, PO Box 3451, Hewitt, underscore HUI, 2WN, Alabama, AL, zip code 35023. If you don't know the Lord Jesus, you first say that, forgive you for sin, watch and press it, let it down. Got to get out of here at this time. Bye-bye now.

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0: Hope you're having a great Sunday morning. 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

0: 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It's time for your Sunday morning broadcast by Grace with Pastor David McCarroll of Pleasant Hill Baptist Church.
1: Good morning and welcome to By Grace. I am Pastor David McCarroll from Pleasant Hill Baptist Church, and it is a joy to be with you this morning. You know, every day we should be telling others about the wonderful gospel of grace. It is, in fact, the death, burial, and resurrection of Jesus Christ that is the center of everything that we believe and hold dear as Christians. And we ought to take every opportunity to tell the lost that a Savior has come and made a way for them to be reconciled to the God that loves them. That's what we're going to see old Paul doing in the scriptures this morning. So if you got your King James Bible, turn with me again into the book of Acts. Acts chapter 24 and verse 22. Acts 24 and 22, the Bible says, "And when Felix heard these things, having more perfect knowledge of that way, he deferred them and said, when Lysias, the chief captain, has come down, or shall come down, I will know the uttermost of your matter." Let's pray. Heavenly Father, we thank you for the day. Lord, we thank you for the grace that we have been given, and Lord, the salvation that has been provided for us in Jesus Christ. Father, help us to never forget. And God, that we would always be willing and quick to share our faith with others this morning that they might be saved as well. I pray, Heavenly Father, that you would just bless each one that's tuned in. Lord, meet each need that every one of us has, Father, according to your riches. Help us, God, to be about doing your business. And Lord, let you handle the rest of the business. Father, I pray this morning that you'd just be glorified in everything that's done. In Jesus' name we pray. Amen. Well, if you'll remember, Paul has been brought to Caesarea and is being held there by the governor, whose name is Felix. The Jews from Jerusalem came and made their case against Paul before Felix. And last week we saw Paul's defense against each of their charges. Today, we're going to see Felix's response not only to this court case, but I believe also to his eternal destiny. Again, verse 22 says, "And when Felix heard these things," talking about what had been said by Paul, "having more perfect knowledge of that way, he deferred them and said, when Lysias, the chief captain, shall come down, I will know the utmost of your matter. And he commanded a centurion to keep Paul and let him have liberty, that he should forbid none of his acquaintance to minister or come unto him." Felix had a very powerful position, and because of his position as governor for some time here in Judea, and because his wife Drusilla was in fact a Jew too, he understood not only the Jews' ways, but I believe this verse tells us that he somewhat understood that way, which is speaking of the Christian walk. He knew a little bit about Jesus and what Paul was preaching and teaching. And knowing that these followers of Jesus were not violent and not trying to cause the Romans any real problem, Felix decides to defer the case until the captain of the guard, whose name was Lysias, can come to Caesarea and give testimony in this matter. Now, whether Felix ever intended to call Lysias, we don't know, and it's probably doubtful, because we find no record that he ever did. However, we're going to see here in verse 26, there was a recorded reason for him detaining Paul, and that's going to make a lot more sense than waiting on the captain to come. Felix knew that Paul had come to Jerusalem with a large sum of money. You remember that he brought the offering for the Jerusalem saints from all of the churches. And I'm going to tell you that it's very likely that Felix thought he might be able to extort some of that money from Paul or from his friends to gain Paul's release. And so the old apostle is detained in military custody here in Caesarea. But note there in verse 23 that he is given some freedom, and he's also allowed visitors to come and minister to him. I'm going to tell you that I think Felix probably was thinking if those folks come up here and see what shape Paul's in, they'll be more likely to want to get him out and pay some money to do that. Verse 24. And after certain days, when Felix came with his wife Drusilla, which was a Jewess, he sent for Paul and heard him concerning the faith in Christ. Well, we don't know what certain days were, but after some time, Felix calls for a personal interview with Paul. Now, I don't want you to misunderstand. This is not another court hearing. It is just an intimate conversation between Paul and Felix and Felix's wife, whose name was Drusilla. The word is careful to let us know that she was, in fact, a Jewess. And from history, we learn that she was the daughter of Herod Agrippa I, who we saw in Acts chapter 12. She therefore would have known a great deal about the preaching of the Christians, and it is from this background that I believe they call for Paul to hear more concerning the faith in Christ. Now, whether they called Paul just for amusement or maybe they had a genuine curiosity about his faith, whatever their motivation, it's unknown. But what happens is very clear. Look at verse 25. And as he reasoned of righteousness, temperance, and judgment to come, Felix trembled and answered, "Go thy way for this time. When I have a convenient season, I will call for thee." He hoped also that money should have been given him of Paul, that he might loose him. Wherefore he sent for him the oftener and communed with him. So as Paul began to speak to the pair and reason with them, the Bible says he started concerning righteousness. Felix was no doubt guilty of terrible sins, y'all. I'm going to say murder was at the beginning of that list. But Paul didn't speak about Felix's individual sins. The Bible says he simply spoke to him about righteousness. One thing a sinner must know is that no matter how bad or deep their sin is, Jesus' righteousness is the only form of righteousness that God will accept. The Bible tells us that there is none righteous, no, not one, and that it is the sin of unbelief that sends a man to hell, not the collection of sins that he has committed. The Bible also tells us that where sin did abound, grace did much more abound. Amen? And it must be known by Felix and anybody else that your sin is not too deep for Jesus to save you. But you must realize that you need righteousness. And Jesus Christ is the only source for that righteousness. The next thing this verse says is that Paul reasoned of temperance with them. Well, along with the righteousness of God would inevitably come self-control. That's what temperance is. I believe Paul spoke about this because we often encounter a sinner who would say, "Well, I know the way of Jesus. I have his righteousness." But their lives show anything but that. So to help Felix and us to understand, Paul reasoned that if a man or a woman has the righteousness of God, then they will exercise temperance. And old Felix knew for sure that he did not show temperance in his life. With his need for righteousness and his obvious sin problems clear in his mind, Paul then lastly speaks of judgment to come. Hear me this morning. The truth of the Word of God is that every man will stand before God and be judged. God will judge this day, or this world, one day. And He'll do it by His standard of righteousness. And if you are not in Christ Jesus, you're going to be found lacking, and you will spend eternity in a place called hell. Can I say that just one more time to you? You will stand before God in judgment. God will judge you. And He'll judge you not by your standard, not by what you think is right, but by His own standard of righteousness. And I'm here to tell you that the Word of God says that if you're not found in Jesus Christ, in His righteousness, then you're not going to make it. And if you're found lacking in that day, you're going to spend eternity in a place called hell. With his sin in front of him, laid out, and the gospel message preached, I believe we see the next thing it says that Felix trembled. Y'all know what that is? That is conviction. Conviction fell or set in on Felix. And the Bible says that he trembled. The conviction was so strong that it actually physically caused this mighty Roman governor to shake with fear. And then he answered. Make no mistake, y'all. Every time that a lost person is confronted with Jesus Christ, they will choose. They will answer the calling of God. If you are under conviction this morning as you're listening to me, you are going to make a choice. You may say yes, or you may say no, but you're going to answer. The answer may be not this time. Many young people think, well, I'll wait till I get older and get saved. Then when you get to middle age, you say, wow, I'm just so busy with work and family and life and everything. I think about salvation maybe when I'm older. And then when you get to old age, the calling of God can't be heard as strongly, and you just continue rejecting Christ until it's too late. Felix says here, not today. Go thy way for this time. When I have a convenient season, I'll call for you. Not today, preacher. Maybe when it's more convenient, I'll call and have you come again. The problem with that is, y'all, I've read this, and the Bible never records that convenient season ever came for Felix. Do you know that today could be your day? Today could be the day that you finally bow your will to God and ask Him to save you, and He'll do it. You know that Jesus died for you. He died to take away your sin. No matter what they are, no matter what those sins are, how big you think they are, Jesus has the power to take away your sin, and He has the power to give you righteousness in place of that sin. You say, well, Brother David, I went down and shook the preacher's hand one time. Does your life show that you've been saved? Is there temperance in your life? Or do you control your life? Or does the devil control your life? A true salvation experience will show some fruit in your life. Do you understand this morning that God will one day call you into judgment? You're going to stand before a holy God one day. And I want you to know this morning, if you're sitting there listening to me, drinking your coffee or riding down the road, whatever it is, and you feel the conviction of the Spirit, if you're like old Felix today and you tremble at the Word of God, you need to be saved. What's that look like? Simply bow your stubborn will to God. That's repentance. That's having a change of mind about your sin. Not that you got caught. That's not it. Oh, I got caught. That's not it. Because you'll go right back out there and do it again. This is the idea that you see your sin like God sees it. You bow that will and then pray a simple prayer. Just confessing to God, I'm a sinner, God. And I know now that I cannot save myself. I can't be good enough. I can't do enough. I can't live enough. I cannot save myself. And knowing that, I ask you to save me, Lord. I ask you to take away my sin and give me eternal life, and all of that based on what Jesus did on Calvary. I believe that he died, was buried, and that he rose again, and that he can give me what he promised, and I'm asking for it right now. If you ask God to save you, believe it in your heart, he will do it. Won't you pray this morning and just ask the Lord to save you? Trusting completely on nothing but the death, burial, and resurrection of Jesus for salvation. Listen to me. If you pray and ask God to save you, then you need to get into a good Bible-believing, teaching, preaching church and get to growing in Christ, because the days are short. May God bless you this week as you walk with him by grace.
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Another beautiful day it is the Lord has given us. 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
2: 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Phyllis Marie Jones, age 77 of Fort Payne, passed away on August 29, 2026. Funeral services will be held at 3 p.m. on Saturday, September 12, 2026, from the Celebration Church. Visitation will be held on Friday, September 11, 2026, from 4 to 7 p.m., from the W.T. Wilson Funeral Chapel. Reverend Autry Barnhill will be officiating. W.T. Wilson is announcing. Barbara Diane Black Van Allen, age 84 of Fort Payne, passed away peacefully on Wednesday, September 2, 2026 at Collinsville Health and Rehab. The family would like to thank the staff at Collinsville Health and Rehab for the care, love, and kindness they showed Barbara during the time she was with them. No service has been announced. Wilson Funeral Home is announcing. You've been listening to the Obituaries of the Air, brought to you by CNH Drugs.
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0: morning. We're grateful the Lord's given us another day, and another Lord's Day, and another week, and we're grateful to be here again at Black Oak this morning, and appreciate health and strength and traveling mercy and grace, the opportunity and the invitation to be here. Let me say before I read or from the scripture this morning, I appreciate all of you that were able to be a part of the meeting over at Mount Zion a couple of weeks ago. And I appreciate you that were able to attend and be a part of it and pray for us. And thank you for that. I appreciate your help there. And it's a blessing to see you there. And, of course, encouragement to us for you to be there. And we appreciate you participating in the meeting. And I appreciate you praying for us as we were there in that meeting that week. And thank the Lord for it. Blessing to be here today. I do need the Lord's help. So I'd ask you humbly to pray for me that the Lord would touch me and help me this morning. Luke chapter 5, the Gospel of Luke chapter 5, I want to read there and then try to preach if the Lord would help us this morning. Luke chapter 5, and I'll begin reading with verse number 1. The Gospel of Luke chapter 5, verse number 1, if you have a Bible and want to turn there, I'll give you a moment to find the passage, and then we'll preach from this passage, the Lord being our helper. Luke chapter 5, verse number 1, and we'll probably read down through verse, I think it's verse 11 I want to read through, and then ask the Lord to bless us and help us this morning as we look into the Word of God. Luke chapter 5, verse 1, the Bible said, "It came to pass that as the people pressed upon him to hear the Word of God, he stood by the lake of Gennesaret and saw two ships standing by the lake. But the fishermen were gone out of them and were washing their nets. And he entered into one of the ships, which was Simon's, and prayed him that he would thrust out a little from the land. And he sat down and taught the people out of the ship. Now when he had left speaking, he said unto Simon, Launch out into the deep and let down your nets for a draught. And Simon answering said unto him, Master, we have toiled all the night and have taken nothing. Nevertheless, at thy word, I will let down the net. And when they had this done, they enclosed a great multitude of fishes, and their net brake. And they beckoned unto their partners, which were in the other ship, that they should come and help them. And they came and filled both the ships, so that they began to sink. When Simon Peter saw it, he fell down at Jesus' knees, saying, Depart from me, for I am a sinful man, O Lord. For he was astonished, and all that were with him at the draught of the fishes which they had taken. So was also James and John, the sons of Zebedee, which were partners with Simon. Jesus said unto Simon, Fear not, from henceforth thou shalt catch men. When they had brought their ships to land, they forsook all and followed him. Lord, I thank you today for the privilege to pray. I do thank you, dear Lord, for the day that you've given us and the night. Lord, that you've watched over us and protected us. And I thank you, Lord, for the week and, Lord, the blessings of life. I thank you, Lord, for every material and temporal blessing that you have bestowed upon us to make life a little easier, make it a little more enjoyable as we travel through, Lord, this world. I thank you most of all for the spiritual blessings you've bestowed upon us. I thank you for saving me. I thank you, Lord, for your love and your mercy and your grace. I thank you for the joy, the peace that we have, that passeth understanding. I thank you for the opportunity to be in your house this morning. Thank you for the nation we live in. I thank you, dear Lord, for the call on my life to preach. And I thank you for the Word of God you blessed me to read from. Help me now as I endeavor to proclaim the truths that are in this Bible. I pray, Lord, that you'd, Lord, give me heavenly wisdom and spiritual understanding and insight. And I pray, Lord, that you would breathe upon us that we might preach the Word of God. I pray for strength physically upon my body and my voice. I pray for strength spiritually, Lord, upon my heart and mind, that I might understand and preach the Word of God as it is to men, women, boys, and girls as they are. May the Word of God go forth this morning from these lips of clay in the power and the demonstration of the Spirit of God. And then may you prepare our hearts to receive what you, Lord, would speak to us. May the Lord have hearing ears and receptive hearts and obedient spirits. that we all be drawn closer to you by the means of this meeting and this service. May we glean and gather from your word that would bless and benefit our lives, that would cause us to be more conformable to the image of your dear Son. Oh, dear Lord, help us now. Don't leave us like we've come. Don't leave us unchanged. But change us for the glory of God. And I pray, Lord, that you'd work effectually and mightily in all of us. Have mercy and help us this morning. Do for us what we cannot do for ourselves. And, Lord, above everything, may your name be glorified and magnified among us this morning. And what you're pleased to do in, through, and for us, we'll bow our worthy head and thank you for every bit of it. We ask everything we ask in Jesus' wonderful name. Amen and amen. Thank you for standing as we read the Word of God and prayed together. I guess my thought would come out of verse 6 of our text this morning that we read, when the Bible said, and when they had this done, they enclosed a great multitude of fishes and their net brake. I simply want to talk to you this morning on how to get a net full. How to get a net full. The disciples, according to this scripture, had toiled all night and were the next day on the seashore washing their nets and were out of their boats. They were washing their nets because they had toiled all night. According to Simon Peter's testimony, they had taken nothing. So they had spent an all night toiling on the water of the Lake of Gennesaret, absolutely taken nothing in their net. But now in verse number 6, the Bible said, and when they had this done, when they had this done, when they had followed the command of the Lord, when they had obeyed what Jesus had said to them, the Bible said they enclosed a great multitude of fishes and their net break. They got a net full of fishes. Now, all through the night, they've not been able to, but now, after they had this done, they were able to get a net full of fishes. Surely all of us in our Christian walk, surely all of us in our living for the Lord and our walking for the Lord are interested in our net being full. That is, in us having fullness of joy, in us having fullness of grace, fullness of knowledge and understanding in the things of the Lord. Interested in having all the blessings that God wants us to have. And yet so many times we live our lives. Yet so many times there are days and weeks and months that pass by. There are the nights of our life when we fall, my friend, and wind up with an empty net. God wants our life to be full. God wants our hearts to be satisfied. Amen? The Bible said, speaking of our soul, that we should delight ourselves in the fatness. I believe God wants us to be full of peace, full of joy, full of His knowledge and His understanding. Amen? I don't think God saved us to leave us empty, to leave us, my friend, unsatisfied or unfulfilled. Oh, my friend, how quickly many of us, after we're saved and after we fall of God, how we reach a point where our life is empty and we're falling, my friend, through the night of this world and coming up only, my friend, empty-handed, with a net full, my friend, of the wrong things, the things that do not satisfy, the things that will not feed us nor sustain us. Can you imagine they were washing their nets, for they had taken out of that lake
1: Am I freeing the weeds? Am I freeing the trash? Am I freeing the rocks? Whatever had been caught in their net yet? Without a fish? Yet without something? Am I freeing to satisfy their hunger? Amen? And so the Lord Jesus instructed them, my friend, and when they followed His instruction, they got a net full. Amen? So let's look at it if we can. This morning, things I've thought about, I trust God will. I touch it this morning. How to call to us. How to follow this pattern. How to follow this prescription. And get our net full. Are you interested in a net full? I am this morning. I want to be filled. My friend, with all the fullness that God has for us. In the Christ. Amen. I so noticed in the first verse as we began to read how the Bible said how the people pressed upon the Lord Jesus to hear the Word of God. My friend, they pressed upon Him. They surrounded Him. My friend, they kept coming in closer upon Him until He was surrounded. And they kept getting closer because they wanted to hear what the Word of the Lord said. Amen? I believe to have our net filled, we'll have to have a hunger. We'll have to have a thirst for the Word of God. Amen? It's easy sometimes for our mind and heart to get dull of hearing the Word of God. You see, the flesh doesn't really like the Word of God. The Word of God does not pacify or satisfy the flesh. And so, my friend, everything else in the world is geared to feed the flesh, to pacify the flesh, to satisfy the flesh. Amen. That's why we have entertainment. That's why we have amusement parks. My friend, because it does something for the flesh. And so, when the Word of God is preached and taught and read and studied, the flesh gets no enjoyment out of that. It doesn't satisfy the flesh. And so sometimes when we're more carnal minded than we are spiritual minded, when we're walking after the flesh instead of after the Spirit, our hunger and our desire to hear the Word of God weakens and wanes. Amen. And we may read it, but it's just another book to us. We may come to church to hear it, but we're sitting there and our mind's somewhere else. And so it goes in one ear and out the other. Amen. And I know you have to have an ear to hear. Am I being a physical ear? But you've also got to have a spiritual ear. And you've got to have your heart and your mind tuned in to the right station in order to hear the Word of God. If you don't, it'll just be another sermon. It'll just be someone making another speech. But if you ever get your heart tuned right, and ever get your spirit right, and understand that the things of this world is not what you need most of all, but it's to hear the Word of God. Jesus Himself said to Satan, when Satan tempted Him, to turn the stones, my friend, into bread so He could eat. He said, it is written, man shall not live by bread alone, but by every word that proceeds out of the mouth of God. I'll tell you, friend, we must have the Word of God.

country, man. I know. How to get a man full, we must press. How to hear the word of God. It don't just come naturally. I mean, it's in there. But you got to deny the flesh. And you got to press. Am I praying beyond? I pray God. And the things of this life. In order to get your ear tuned in. And your heart receptive. Out of what God has to say. Amen. Oh, God, help us. My friend, a hearing of the word of God. A press upon the Lord Jesus. How to hear the word of God. We ought to press the men that we go to hear preach. We ought to press upon them or around them. How to hear the word of God. Somebody said, are we to gather around? Yeah. We ought to put pressure on the men of God to preach. Amen. Well, there is a lot of pressure on pastors and preachers, evangelists in our day. There's a pressure to come.

Amen. We must have the Word of God. We can't just talk about it. We can't just say we love it. We must take it in. Thank God. We must have it in our heart. We might not sin against thee. The Word of God is what sanctifies us. Amen. And keeps us where we need to be with God. Amen. I press upon the preacher to preach. Can I ask you this? How long's it been since you asked God to preach on preacher? Amen. And did you say, Lord, let him preach what I need, not what I want. Lord, let him preach what will benefit my life and the life of my family.

easy in your side. I need to go on this morning, but we need to press as they pressed upon Christ. It's pressing to hear the word of God. Cause him to look for a ship to get in. Amen. And pull away from the shore. Where he can preach. Where he can teach the people that had come to hear the word of God. He looked around. I found Simon's boat. And he said, Simon, is this your boat? He said, how would you move a little way from the shore? How would you? Hey, God, row this boat. Hey, God, just a little way. Immerse three from the land. Secondly, not only we need to press how to hear the word of God to get a net full, but we'll have to push away from the shore. Amen. To get a net full, you'll have to push away from the shore. Amen. And you can't live, hey God, my friend, like the world. We have to live in it, but you can't live like it. Amen. We'll have to push away a little from the shore. Amen. God, help us. Oh my, are you listening to me? I say to you, I thought there is a constant battle, my friend, I'm being brought in.

Hallelujah. I don't believe anything that causes us to lose our relationship. But there are a multitude of things that cause us to lose our fellowship with God. Amen. And the main thing is getting too adjusted to this world. I'm letting things become idolatrous in our life. Oh, from putting other things ahead of God and not letting Him have the preeminence.

world and the evil that is in the world. Amen. That Bible said in Luke chapter 21 and verse 34, and take heed to yourselves, lest at any time your hearts be overcharged with surfeiting and drunkenness and cares of this life. So that they come upon you unaware. The day of the Lord. That's what he's talking about. Romans chapter 12. You know it well. Verse 1. I beseech you therefore, brethren, by the mercies of God, that you present your body a living sacrifice, holy, acceptable unto God, which is your reasonable service. What's he talking about? Pushing a little away from the shore. And be not conformed to this world, but be ye transformed. How do you get transformed from the world? Amen. Now all

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God transformed our inward man from the creature that it was, from the Adamic nature it was under. Hey, God, God transformed us out of the kingdom of darkness into the kingdom of God's dear Son. God made us new creatures in Christ Jesus. Amen. Are you hearing me? And we're no longer under the dominion of sin or the power of sin. We no longer live in the realm of sin. Hey, God, but we've been made new, transformed, regenerated, born again, whatever word you want to use. But may I remind you this morning, friend,

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Oh, you see what we have to do. I come. The inward man's renewed day by day, but the outward man perish. And the outward mind, I

0: a child of God.
1: Oh, yeah.
0: And I know the temptation. Hallelujah. I mean, there's always been the temptation and the tendency to follow the world to a certain degree, to be conformed to the world, to be like them. But if we're going to prove what is that good, acceptable, and perfect will of God, we've got to be transformed. Our minds got to be renewed. Through prayer, through the Word of God. Amen. Through letting the Holy Spirit direct our life. Always been the tendency to be conformed to the world. Amen. It's always there because we're in this world, we're in this flesh, in this body of death. And naturally, I thought it wants to be accepted. The carnal man, the natural man, wants to fit in. Amen. He don't want to take ridicule. Hey, God, he don't want to be looked down his nose. Somebody look down their nose at him. He don't want to be set aside. Or laughed at or ignored. And that's what happens quite often. When we take a stand for Christ. And when we live holy. And keep our life clean. And our mouth clean. Anybody hearing me?
1: Yeah.
0: Oh, my. But there's a greater temptation than ever has been to be conformed to the world, because so many of the church people today, so many of the so-called Christians today are conforming to this world. Amen. And not only do we look at a world that wants us to be like them and join in and not to walk separate, but when you walk separate from the world and you follow a different course and a different pattern and a different way of life, it condemns them.

battle of conviction. I'm not here to preach to you this morning, but there is a standard and there is a line for us to live by and to walk. Are you hearing me? And God expects you out of us. Hallelujah. And to

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Therefore, we look at them and say, they're successful. They're getting by. Why can't we join them and do like them? They're all doing it. Not just the world. The church people are doing it. So why can't we live like them and be as happy as they are? I'll tell you, friend, why we can't. Because we don't follow a

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Are you hearing me? Amen. Oh, anybody know what I'm preaching on this morning? I'm trying to preach on how to have your net full. First of all, you got to press upon the man of God to hear the Word of God. Amen. Oh, my. My, my. My, my. Hallelujah. Some folks want to tell a preacher how to preach or how not to preach. That's some folks' only idea of pressing upon a man of God. Or some people in the congregation will have a pet peeve, a pet sin, amen, or something that they deem to be wrong in everybody else's life that they have overcome in their life, and they want the preacher to preach on it every time he preaches. Because they're not guilty, but it's your life for him to wear everybody else out. Or yet they're harboring something in their own life that they don't want the preacher to say nothing about. So they always get the word to him somehow or another. Somehow.

0: man. Hallelujah. Bless his name. Oh, my. Here's the word of the Lord that was pressed upon now. Here's the pushing away from the shore. Just a little from the land. Far enough away that they can hear Jesus preach, but far enough away that their presence did not keep him from preaching. Yeah. Are you hearing me? Yeah. Bless his name. Yeah. Hallelujah. Oh, the pastor, the evangelist has to be sociable and friendly enough that he can preach to the people. Amen. But he can't be your buddy. Amen. And he is in some ways your best friend, but he can't be your best friend. Hallelujah. Are y'all listening to me? He's got to be more than your fishing buddy, your hunting buddy. Thank God, he has to be more to you. Thank God, my friend, I've been the one you go out to eat with. And I'm not saying there's anything wrong with any of that. But if that's all you look at him as, he'll never preach to you. You'll all always have to see him as God's man preaching God's message. We'll have to get enough far enough from this world that we can proclaim to them the ministry or the message of reconciliation, that we can witness to them, but we have to push enough far away from them that they can't lay hold upon us. Amen. And we become like them. For when Samson said, if you'll shave off the 7 locks of my hair, I will be like other men. When Samson became like other men, he lost his power with God. When the church became like the world, she lost her power. You and I, when we become too much like the world, we lose our power, our influence.
1: Yeah,
0: that's right. Amen. Hallelujah. Bless his name. So, first of all, they pressed upon. Second of all, they pushed away a little from the land. Thirdly, he said in verse number 4, after he got through speaking and preaching and teaching to the people, he said, now, Simon, launch out in the deep in your ship. You've just been a little way from land, but he said, now launch out in the deep and let down your net for a great draught of fishes. Go out further. You've been a little way from land. You had to be a little way from land to... And I did. I had to be in your boat a little way from land to preach to the people. I think Jesus knew that being out there in that water and preaching off of that boat, that those words, that his voice carried on that water. And then there were mountains around that Lake Gennesaret or the Sea of Galilee. So out there from that lake, as that on that water and his voice went forth, it carried much better than had he been on the shore. Hallelujah. You can't preach to a world in the middle of them. You've got to be out here a little from them. Woo! Not so much.

echoes, that it carries, that it's got weight to it. Hallelujah. Oh, my. Well, not only is they're pushing away, but now they are paddling further in the deep. May I say this? To have a net full, you're going to have a place. You're going to have some time that you spend alone with God. Amen. To get in the deep. Are you hearing me? Oh, you've got to have a spot, an altar. You've got to find a place somewhere. You've got to assign some time in the day. You've got to take out, amen, moments, thank God, minutes, hours, whatever. You've got to take out, thank God, in order to launch out in the deep if you're going to have a net full. Yeah. Hallelujah. Oh, you can get a little away from shore, be separate and sanctified and proclaim the Word of God. But you must, oh, if you ever have a net full, get out in the deep. The crowd wasn't following Simon and the Lord. It was just Simon and the Lord Jesus. At this time, it is just one boat. Hey, God, out yonder in the deep, Jesus was in it. Simon Peter was there in his boat. He said, launch out in the deep. Let down your net. Hallelujah. There has to be some personal dedication and consecration in your life. There has to be a time. Hey, God, when you let this whale and this river of water that God has placed inside of you flow through you. Hallelujah. Worship again in a private place. Hey, hallelujah. And you'll worship no better publicly than you have worshiped privately. Yeah, woo! Yeah. And prayer is the highest form of worship that

church. You can't get that. Just a little way from the shore. You have to launch out of the deep by yourself and pray and pray and seek God and get a hold of Him. Just you and Him. Amen. Hallelujah. And I'll tell you what you can do. You can get so enraptured and launch out so deep with God that you don't want to come back. And when He says go back, when He says head back to shore, go witness to others, go tell others, you dread it. Lord, just let me stay here. I'm enjoying this. Oh, our secret time, our devotion time, our prayer time, our personal time ought to become that real to us. Woo! Hallelujah. Amen. Tarry till you be endued with power from on high. Amen. Bless His name. And the first time you go, there may not be no endowment even the second or third time or half a dozen times. But as you continue to make your way and launch out in the deep, hey God, before you know it, you'll come to realize, hey,

0: mean things unbiblical, unscriptural, or unspiritual, but I'm talking about just greater depths with God, and there is greater depth than just being saved.
1: Yes,
0: amen. Woo! Hallelujah. Not only did they launch out, paddle out in the deep, but at the precise time when Jesus said, now let down your net, Peter let down the net. Now he objected. He put his two cents worth in. Hallelujah. And I found out there's folks that do that. When you preach, they'll object and say, well, now, wait just a minute, because it goes against the grain. But Peter went ahead and done it, because it was the word of the Lord. I may not like it, Peter said, but because you said it, I'm going to do it. And I don't mind folks like that, but a lot of folks will say, that's right, and they never follow it. Amen. Jesus said, there are those that say, Lord, Lord, but do not the things which I say. And it's not enough to holler amen and call him Lord and then not live or do what he told you or taught you or showed you to do. Doesn't help you. You'll never get a neck full like that. And even though you resist and rebel at first and your flesh will, when you go ahead and obey him, thank God, when you go ahead and say, I'll submit myself, I'll humble myself, thank God, I'll spit out my pride, I'll do it your way. Woo! And the net can get full.
1: Amen.
0: Bless his name. Hallelujah. So here, he let down his net at the precise time. Now, there is a window of opportunity for all of us. And help us, Lord, to be careful not to let that window of opportunity get by us. The children of Israel at Kadesh Barnea, after the 40 days, the spies viewed out by them, came back and brought back the report, had just a small window of time to go over and to go in. And they refused. Then when they realized they'd done wrong, they said, well, we'll just go on over anyhow. God said, well, you may go, but I ain't going with you. And they come back defeated. They come back unable to take the land because you've got to let down your net at the precise time. What Peter was saying was, Lord, we are professional, commercial fishermen. We do this for a living. We do it not only to provide meat for ourselves and our family, but we also do it, thank God, to make a living and put the meat on other people's table. We sell these fish. We know how to fish. And Lord, what I'm telling you is, we fish at night. That's when the school of fishes run through this lake. It's at night. Hey, hallelujah. I've been doing this all my life. And we always fish at night. And we always catch fish at night.

when you'll obey the word of God, whether you feel like it or not, whether you want to or not. But you'll bring yourself under some subjection out of what he said to you. Woo! You'll find out that's what the devil gets hold. Amen. Bless his name. The net got so full that it began to break. Amen. The net got so full that one ship couldn't hold it. And Peter hollered and said, "Hey, bring that other ship. Hey, partners. Amen. Hey, co-workers. Amen. Hey, men. Hey, brethren. Bring that other ship." And the Bible said they had so many fish, they filled up both ships. And they still had so many that both ships started to sink on them. Are you hearing me? Oh, my. Oh, my. Someone said it right. Burdens will never sink you, but blessings will. We have to be more aware, more conscious, more on guard when God blesses us than when we're burdened. Because it's in those blessings that we get to feel like we did something. And our pride lifts us up and we're tempted then. And the man that thinketh he standeth, he better take heed, lest he fall. Or a man thinketh himself to be something when he's nothing. Thank God, he's deceived himself. Oh, are you listening to me? And so, it's the blessing, but oh, they shared it with the other folks. It's such a net full. I'd like to be like the old Christians that I grew up around, that seemingly, pretty reliably, pretty consistently had a net full. I think I was a little spoiled by being around them because I got so used, Brother Danny, to being around them and sharing what was in their net. But a lot of times I failed to get my net full. You see, if all of us come to the church and none of us have a net full, nobody else will ever share. But if somebody's got a net full, then somebody else can take home a blessing. Somebody else can leave with a boat full or a ship full. Amen. Yeah. Hallelujah. And then that'll be my last point. Not only did he share with them, but, of course, you know, Peter fell at his, on his knees at Jesus' feet and said, "Depart from me, I'm a sinful man, O Lord." And he said, "Simon, fear not. From henceforth thou shalt catch men." Peter come to realize he was dealing with somebody that wasn't just normal somebody. Peter realized he wasn't worthy that this man should be in his presence sailing his ship. Hallelujah. Oh, God, help us never get to the place in our life that somehow we feel like we deserve his salvation, or that we deserve his fellowship, or that we deserve his presence in our life. For all of us are undeserving and unworthy this morning. And if we got justice and what we deserve, we'd all be in hell. But it's His divine mercy and love and grace that makes Him sail in our ship and have fellowship with us and be able to get our net full. Woo! And when they brought their ships to land, they forsook all and followed Him. It is important for them to get a net full. But when they got a net full and overly full, then Jesus helped them to understand there's something that was more satisfying than just having a net full. And that was reaching out to somebody else. I do believe in our Christian life when we can get to the point that we don't just live so we can have a blessing or feel the presence of God, or we don't just go to church so we can be blessed, but we live so others can be blessed through us. And we go to church that we might share with others
we'll understand that is a greater fulfillment. That is a greater calling than just having our own net full. To catch men is greater than just to catch fish. Amen. To see sinners saved, to see saints edified, to see our brother and our sister in Christ grow in grace and knowledge of the Lord ought to cause us to have more satisfaction and a greater blessing than we ourselves enjoying the Lord. Was it Christ that said it, thus my joy is fulfilled? The little John that said it, thus my joy is fulfilled, when God, when we can see others following in the right path, when we have had a hand in reaching out to others and helping others. We have promoted the gospel, and we have promoted the ministry of reconciliation. When we have helped to catch others, I'll tell you, that brings, we'll find out, that even brings more satisfaction than getting our net. When we served others, we find out that that is really the height of Christianity, yes, rather than pleasing ourselves. When the saints are edified and the body is edified, we find that that's the greater blessing. Do you need a net full this morning? Have you pressed to hear the Word of God lately? Or have you become dull of hearing? And has preaching just become mundane to you? It's something you've got to set through. And that you have to wade through and get through. It's so you can get about with the rest of your life. Such a burden to you, such a drudge to your life. Or is it your delight? Have you pushed away from the shore, or are you too mixed in with the crowd? Have you launched out in the deep? Have you obeyed His Word? Have you walked by faith? Have you taken Him at His Word? Though carnally, it doesn't look like that's the best way, but because He said do it that way, you've resigned to His Word, and that's faith. Make sure it's Him. Don't just go out and do something to be doing it. But you double check and make sure it's the Word of God. And when it is, you go at it. I wonder, is your net full? Do you want it to be full this morning? Everybody stand, please. I'm through preaching. Sister will come and play on the piano. We'll give an opportunity to pray. Do you need to pray this morning? Do you need a net full? If so, would you come? While the sister plays on the piano. Stop, put herself, that's fine. Just do this if she needs to do that. You're welcome to do that. Down with that sister, how do you feel like you need to do it? As she plays, this way. Be honest, man. Lord, I need my net full. And here's the prescription. Here's the pattern to get a net full. Matter of fact, so full the net will. You obey the Lord now.

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2: Welcome to episode 19. I'm Jim Willingham, Seasons of Life. To everything, there is a season, a time for every purpose under heaven. It's Ecclesiastes 3:1. New seasons happen when we get married, start a job, or have children. Other seasons are harder if we lose a loved one, a job, or our health. We find ourselves reacting differently, often experiencing a fight or flight. Sometimes you just want to run. Response on that. So we may readily face the new season, take its challenges head on, or we feel apprehensive of the change and we just want to run in the other direction. The Apostle Paul tells us exactly how to react to new seasons of life, whether good or bad. We rejoice, pray continually, give thanks in all circumstances, for this is God's will for you in Christ Jesus. 1 Thessalonians 5:16 through 18, that's how you turn any season of life into a closer connection with God. Lord, no matter what the seasons bring, may you provide strength for endurance and wisdom for the choices I make. I want to say a special thanks to Holly Allen, WZOB. We're in her office here. And thank you, Holly, for the privilege and opportunity to film these and do these episodes. We're having lots of fun, and hopefully people that watch these are enjoying it. A special thank you to Bobby Ledbetter, Twin Cities, Gaston, good selection. I was there the other day. If you're looking for a car, truck, he's the man. Bobby, thank you so much for your sponsorship. We appreciate you. We love you. You're a good man. Today, I'm really excited. Really excited. I've never met this lady before. But she's one of those personalities, once you around her 10 minutes, you feel like you've known her all your life. Carmen Smith, and Carmen, if you will, give us a little history here, who your family is, and it's going to bring back a lot of good memories for people. Take it away, girl. Thank you again for being here.
3: Thank you so much for having me. My name's Carmen Smith, and I am born and raised on Lookout Mountain, and I'm the oldest daughter of the redhead from the Malibus, Mr. Willingham here. Can I call you Jim?
2: Of course.
3: Would you prefer Jim?
2: Call me whatever you want to.
3: So he asked how I was related to the Malibus. So yes, my mom is the redhead. I'm Jan's oldest daughter, and I'm very proud of my mom
2: and
3: our legacy. And my dad is Russell O'Dell. He's also been in and out of the Malibus and done his own single. And then Chris Roberts, he was in a band with Chris Roberts for years too. So yeah, local girl.
2: Brings back a lot of memories. The Malibus were our senior class, 1974, Sam Mountain Electric, in the auditorium. Brian Thomas, you were there.
4: I was there.
2: There's a nice picture of you in that. Do you remember the picture? He's going, no.
4: I can't remember that picture.
2: You had a cigarette in your mouth.
3: Surely
2: yeah,
3: not.
2: Coach Thomas, he reminded you of that, didn't he?
4: I was on the door football. The dressing room when I went to summer practice.
2: I didn't know that.
4: He had it taped to the door, and it had with a Western in his hand, and my right leg is up.
2: Yeah, big time. Love the Malibus, love the family, the history. Mm-hmm. It's just part of all of our 70s, especially growing up. I may interrupt occasionally. I'm sorry.
3: That's okay. I've heard a lot about those earlier years and the singing at this place and that place. So no, I'm proud of those stories. They're a part of who I am. Yeah. I was invited to come to be with Mr. Jim today, and I'm excited to be here. He just said to share my story, and I was told him I'm the oldest of the Tony Creek girls. So he said a lot of you are locals and know the Malibu, so I can kind of start there. And we had a magical childhood. I was telling him a little bit about it as we were warming up for the show. But grew up traveling a good bit with the family, and just wherever the music was, that's where we went until the early 80s. And then we settled on Lookout Mountain on some family property. And I was the oldest. There was, between my mom and her siblings, there were seven of us girls that grew up stair step in age. And I was the oldest of the seven, all the way down till you get to my baby sister. You skip a year, and she's the caboose. So grew up bossing girls and encouraging young ladies my whole life. So that's kind of brought me to where I am today. So I guess you want me just to jump right in and share a little bit about...
2: I think it would be great.
3: Okay, so you interrupt
2: me. It's from the heart. It's from the heart.
3: So when he asked me, and what's the tagline of your show here?
2: Seasons of Life.
3: Seasons of life. And telling your stories, because nobody knows it like you do, right?
2: Nobody knows it like you. I mean, it's, that's why I just turn it over to our guest. I'm so proud for you to be here.
3: Okay.
2: And nobody knows your story like you.
3: Well, I'll just jump in and start sharing, and then if you've got questions, you just wave me down, flag me down.
2: Thank you.
3: So, yeah, when he asked me, they called me last week and asked if I would come and be a part of the show, I rarely say no to an opportunity to for sure give testimony and speak of the goodness of God, because he's been so faithful to me. But I also have a website and ministry that I've been public speaking now a little over 10 years, I guess 12. And my tagline is real life, real stories, real faith is what I've done online. And the website is started out as a blog, Blessings Beyond the Barnyard, because when I talked, my dream job was to be an educator, public educator. I was hired just a couple of weeks, actually, before I graduated in 99, stepped into a dream job, taught elementary school for years, and loved it. Loved it every single day because, again, growing up with the girls, we played school, and I just grew up bossing people. So that was good and had lots of practice. And then I began to just sense a stirring in my heart that God was calling me home. My husband and I struggled with infertility for years. We had two second trimester losses. Brian and his family helped pray us through a lot of that. Brian's family was my local pastor growing up, met my husband under this pastor's leadership, Jimmy Graves. Many of you may know him locally. Precious man of God. And so we had some hard seasons of life getting started. And so I have this dream job. We finally have these children after years of infertility and two losses back to back, some hard years in early 2000. And then I finally have these kids I begged God for, and I sense God calling me to come home. And I'll be honest, I share this a lot in public speaking. I wanted to homeschool my kids, and I had made fun of a friend of mine who wanted to homeschool before homeschooling was cool. You know, homeschooling's cool now. And it wasn't years ago. And I said, you know, to her, this was a dear friend of mine I went to high school with. I said, if you want to raise weird kids, I guess that's your business. And then when God kind of got in my business and started kind of stirring in my heart about coming home to homeschool my kids, he woke me up two nights in a row, the Lord did, and I can share that some other time, but it was, without a doubt, it was the Lord prompting me to come home.
2: Amen.
3: So it was a huge step of faith. I remember the second night after it had happened two nights in a row, and the reason it was a big deal, I mean, you know, the Lord says over and over, my sheep hear my voice, and that we know when the Lord speaks to us. And so after the second night of wrestling with the Lord, I got up and I was like, Lord, I said everything. Like the first night that it happened, I'll just say this quickly. I got up and I just did kind of what I say, just a heart dump. I just got up, went to the living room, prayed out loud on a scrap sheet of paper, just asking the Lord all the questions. What do you want me to do about this? What do you want me to do about this? Because I, at the time, was our primary breadwinner. I had our mortgage and our insurance. My husband is a farrier with shoe and horses, and his, we'd been married a little over 10 years at the time, and it was, you know, his income was we were feast or famine. So it was kind of a big deal to think about quitting my job. But two nights in a row like that, the first night I get up and I pray all these things, just asking God, what about this, what about that? The second night it happens again, I got up and went to the living room just kind of flippantly and told the Lord, I said, you know, Lord, I've really said everything that I need to say to you. And now this, I'm kind of fast forwarding through this because there's a lot, but I'd been wrestling with the Lord for about 2 years, just an unrest. Those of you who know the Lord, you know the peace that surpasses all understanding. I know what it's like to experience that peace. I was not at peace. There was just a stirring. And so that second night, I got up and I said to the Lord, I've already said, and it was literally like he almost said, how about you be quiet for a minute? And I just said, I'm just desperate to hear from you. And I had my Bible and I just threw my finger open to Philippians 4:13. And it's when Peter and John are standing before the council, and, you know, Jesus has been crucified, and they're wanting him to shut up, stop talking about Jesus. But they don't. And they continue to share the gospel. And it says that the council marveled at the boldness of Peter and John as they stood there before the council. And I remember when I read that, and that's me paraphrasing again, that's Acts 4:13, excuse me. I said, I wrote in the margin of my Bible, do this in me. I didn't know anything else at that moment in time except that I wanted to live in such a way that other people marveled at Jesus in me. That's all I knew.
2: God bless you.
3: And so the next morning when my husband got up, I said, hey, I need to quit my job. And I remember him sitting in the living room in the recliner, and he said, well, if you want me to have a plan, I don't have a plan. And I said, well, I don't either, but we trust the Lord, right? And he said, yeah. And he said, okay. So that was in January. I resigned, turned in my letter of resignation in April, and I walked out. And that was in May of 2012. After, again, just 12 wonderful years, Fort Payne City. And so after that, came home and started praying, because as I shared with you, I love the Lord. I love people. I love words. And I started praying, Lord, use me where I am with what I have. And he honored that, because it was a holy work coming home to homeschool my kids. I knew that. But again, I love people. I loved conversation. And so I just started just via text. And when I'd run into people, just I said, hey, if you ever need a speaker at your women's event or whatever, I'd love to come. And wow, he has honored that. So now I've been public speaking consistently over the last 12 years.
2: So that public speaking, what happened, that probably wasn't really going through your mind when you and the Lord was having a close come together that night.
3: No.
2: See, he has a plan. We don't always know what that plan is.
3: Yeah, absolutely.
2: But if it's the Holy Spirit, as crazy sometimes as it may sound, we need to go with it.
3: Absolutely.
2: Because then sometimes doors close for new doors to open.
3: Absolutely. And living a life of faith. The scriptures are very clear. It's impossible to please God without faith. And so that's, you know, those scary steps of faith, the uncertainty. I had no idea, like I shared with you out here. I told my husband, you know, in the days that followed, telling him I had to quit my job, I was like, well, I know if I cash out teacher retirement, we'll make it. But again, after that, we didn't know. And it's funny, I had some coworkers years later after, you know, God just continued to bless and is continued to. She's like, you knew you were going to do this. I said, listen, public speaking was never on my radar. Mm-hmm. Never, ever on my radar. I knew I was going to, this was my plan. I was going to start teaching, and I was going to retire at 45. I was going to buy a turquoise Thunderbird convertible, and I was going to move to the beach and hope my husband would come visit me. That was my plan. Okay. That was the truth. That I would tell people that. And then, you know, God got all up in my business and shifted things.
2: You do have some God gifts, don't you?
3: Yeah. So I came home, and I'll tell you what we did that summer. So we, again, that prayer uses where we are with what we have. My husband, we had animals. We have this farm, and we have this, and I love kids. And I was like, I don't want weird homeschool kids, so we've got to have some people here for them to interact with. So we started hosting farm camps, and I sent out some texts and emails to some of my coworkers, and I said, hey, we're going to have these farm camps this summer. Let me know if you want to come. Blew up. We had more people to come to our local farm that summer than we had room for or time to manage.
2: Amazing.
3: And we just, God just continued to bless. And then during that time, I had gone on a short-term mission trip, and somebody had given me, do you remember Fletcher Martin?
4: Oh, yeah.
3: Fletcher Martin had given me this little book, The Prayer of Jabez, years ago. And I remember when we went to Union Hill, he had given me that book, and I was just nodded, and I just went home and shelved it, okay? But I go on this mission trip, and another man says, you should read this little book. It'll change your life. So I was like, okay. And so he gives me another copy, and I thought, well, it's the same book, second time I've been given it, you know? So I'm driving home from Indiana, and I start reading this little book, The Prayer of Jabez. And I was by myself. My husband didn't go on that trip. And I came home, and I said, I want us to pray this prayer of Jabez over our family. And it's, oh, that you would bless us indeed and enlarge our territory. Keep your hand upon us and keep us from evil, that we may not cause you pain. And the Lord granted his request. So that's my, again, paraphrased, personalized version of that. And that's in 2 Chronicles 4:10. But we began to teach our boys, who at the time were 4 and 6, we want to pray this. And we were praying for the Lord to enlarge our territory. Well, the local feed store, Fort Payne Feed and Garden, that had been in business at that time 49 years, we had bought feed for our farm there for years, and the former owner, Farley Grain, many of you know Farley Grain. So Farley had approached us years earlier and said, y'all should buy this feed store.
2: Is that not a cool name, owning a feed store?
3: Oh, yeah.
2: Yes.
3: Yeah, so it was cool. And I love the nostalgia of the store. But at the time he first approached us, I had no desire to leave the school system at that time. My husband was shoeing horses. But at this point, he comes back and he says, hey, y'all really need to buy this feed store. And again, we're praying hands wide open. Like, Lord, we're doing these farm camps this summer. Are we going to cut trees and make a parking lot? Or are we going to do something different? No idea what we were going to do. So this feed store comes along, and we're praying this prayer of Jabez as a family, and we're like, well, what if this is our enlarged territory? What if this local feed store is where we're supposed to go? What if this becomes our mission field? And sure enough, God worked it out one step of faith at a time, and we actually had a local sign painter. Many of you may know Chris Hale at the time. He painted that scripture, and we hung it behind the cash register at the feed store. And so our boys and my husband, we took over January 1st of 2013, and it was our season at the feed store. I have wonderful and fond, lots of it hard. Let me go back, talking about seasons of life. One of the hardest seasons financially, because I knew how to teach school and my husband knew how to shoe a horse. We didn't know how to run a retail store. Okay. And it's hard. So our first year we joke about was our yes year. Yes, we'll buy from you. Yes, we'll sponsor ads with you. Yes, we'll, yes, we'll, yes. The second year was, I don't know. And we got to figure out how we're going to pay for year one. And by year three, we were in full panic mode. Like, what are we going to do here?
2: Hard season there.
3: Hard season. Again, crying out to the Lord, crying out to the Lord. Like, did we hear you wrong? You know, because you step out in faith sometimes. I'm sure I'm not alone in saying, have I ever misunderstood, you know, where the Lord was leading? But I will tell you this, Jim, I have zero regrets. That season, although I'll tell you, my husband went to the emergency room about 3 times during those 7 years thinking he was having a heart attack. Stress induced.
2: It was stress.
3: Stress. And I will say, but the beauty of that, and I say lots of times, and one day I'm going to write a book, and this will be in there. We made a lot more disciples than we did dollars during those 7 years.
2: Good point.
3: We made a lot more disciples than we did dollars, because you know what? You talk about wanting to sit and listen and hear people's stories. I remember sitting out in potting soil and sitting with a woman whose mother had just died and helping people pick out tomato plants. And, you know, again, not wanting to raise weird homeschool kids, I challenged my boys. And I say this to people all the time. I started challenging, and I say it was from the Lord. It wasn't straight out of the scripture, but just one day in my quiet time, one brave thing a day. So I started challenging my boys at 4 and 6, do one brave thing a day. So when we had the feed store, it might be, hey, go in this place of business and pay this bill for me and say, this is from my mom, Fort Payne Feed and Garden. It might be, you're going to place your own order at McDonald's today and look people in the eye. So I wanted them to be exposed to things and do things. So then we'd have these older gentlemen, older cattlemen, hard older men, you know. And I remember, you know, I always wanted my boys to just be ready to share the goodness of God and just what the Lord was doing in each of their lives and in our lives, and encouraging other people to talk about what he's doing their lives. So I would challenge them. You know, they'd say, well, is so-and-so, you think they're going to go to heaven? I said, well, why don't you ask them? They'd love to sit and talk to a little boy. So my boys grew up asking these old men that were coming in the store, are you going to heaven? Mm-hmm. Are you going to be in heaven with me? And so, you know, having those hard, they didn't know those were hard and awkward conversations at 4 and 6 or 5 and 7. So training them to do one brave thing a day. Now, you don't think they didn't spend that on me when I tried to be a chicken or we talked about hard things. So the store also, I can tell you, we started, again, continuing to pray for the Lord to use us where we were with what we have. We started fostering. Now, during our years of infertility, we thought about fostering a couple of different times, got the paperwork, never filled it out. So the store, with our calendar, you know, we had a lot more flex with our schedule. So we started, we filled the paperwork out. Again, I had gone on another mission trip, went to Honduras, and I remember I called my husband from Honduras. I said, you and the boys are going to have to come. I'm not coming home. y'all are just going to have to come down here. It was wonderful. I loved it. It was a school. There was a farm. Everything was on this compound. I was like, look, this is our whole life on one compound. Just come to me. It's going to be wonderful. And the next day, true story, I was sitting having my quiet time, and it was like I heard the Lord say, you can do this at home. So I came home, and I told my husband, we're making the bed one day, just a couple of days after the fog settled, and I said, it doesn't say to foster children when you have enough money. It doesn't say to foster or adopt kids if you've got a bigger car. It just says to take care of the widows and the orphans, and that's what we need to do. Mm-hmm. And he was like, okay. And so we filled out the paperwork, and we started fostering. We fostered just under 40 kids in about 3 years. It was like a revolving door. Some would stay a week, some would stay a day, one, two, three. And it was during that time, again, we were at the store, homeschooling my kids, but it was wonderful because opening our home up like that just about puts a lump in my throat. The teachable opportunities that we had to speak about the Lord with these other children that were coming and going, to teach my kids, it's not about you. It's about honoring the Lord. Countless, endless opportunities. So fostering, of course, led us to adopt. We got a call one day. I remember a teenager was leaving. DHR calls. They said, hey, we got a baby being born. Do you want it? It looks like it could be a long-term opportunity. Now, I was 41 at the time. I remember our boys at this time were 10 and 12. My husband and I had left them at home, and we had gone on our first date, leaving the kids at home. And I was like, well, we've made it.
2: Now you're thinking about a baby.
3: Now listen, he says farmers, what do you call it, laying your corn by?
4: Yeah, buddy.
3: Okay, you know what I'm talking about?
4: Yeah.
3: So when I met Jason, they used to plant corn in the valley. And so anyways, he said, we can lay the corn by, you know. So we were...

0: I said, okay. So I called them because they told me on the phone, they said, you got about 30 minutes and we're going to go down the line. I mean, you know, you're 41 years old, your kids are 10 and 12 and they're saying, hey, you want a baby. You don't know if it's a boy or girl. I'd gotten rid of all my baby stuff. Mm-hmm. So I call him back. And so sure enough, the next day or during the night, he was born. And a lot of people locally knew him. Church of God in Fort Payne was wonderful. His family bummed around Fort Payne for a couple of weeks prior to the birth. And so long and the short, I go to pick up this baby at the hospital, and that's a whole other story for another day. But it was very Jerry Springer-like, let me just say that, okay? The hospital was on alert. They didn't know if it was a drug deal, a sex trade, or what had gone on, but it was a very sketchy situation. So I'll leave it at that for now. But I pick up this baby by myself, because even in my mind, though they had said, DHR had said, this is going to be long-term, all the goal is to get the kids back home, right, mm-hmm. in fostering. That's yeah. the goal. Reunification yeah. is the goal. There's no secrets there. So in my mind, okay, I'm going to pick him up, but he's going to leave. Well, he's 8. So I took him to the feed store, and I remember, y'all know Byron Bailey?
1: Oh, yeah.
0: So Byron Bailey's sitting at the feed store in those movie seats I was telling you about. And it's peak time now. I mean, you know, the feed store, you got your prime time garden exactly. season. You got to make it happen. Easy. So I'm planting, making
2: Byron
0: flowers.
2: Byron, baby for you.
0: I come in and I dump yeah. the baby in Byron's lap. And I said, here, feed him this. And yeah. so Byron's like his adopted granddaddy now. So Byron's very special to Jax. But so anyway, so we have this baby. And that was in April. September, I get the call from DHR again. Now, again, I'm 41. My husband's 43. Our boys are 10 and 12. Now we have this newborn, and it looks like he's not going anywhere. And I get a call, and they said, we got two more boys.
2: I'm thinking remember? That's what's coming.
0: And they said, we had had them a year earlier for a short period of time, and they used the words unadoptable. And I thought, well, that's the meanest word I've ever heard. And just for their sake and for privacy, we prayed about it. My husband and I said, look, I don't even want to talk about it with you. You go talk to the Lord. I'll go talk to the Lord, and then we'll just see what happens. And I remember on a Saturday morning, he came to me and he's like, all right, this is what we're going to do. And I said, so we're getting them? He said, we're going to take them camping, and we're just going to see how everything works, because they were the exact same ages as their boys. They were 10 and 12. So we have two 12s, two 10s, and a newborn. And we go up to DeSoto State Park and go camping for the weekend, see how everybody's going to gel well. They all play great together. We keep praying about it. We adopted our Jax. Jax was adopted on December the 12th of 2018. The other boys moved in December 19th, 6 days before Christmas. So we went from two boys to three boys to five boys in 6 months.
2: What a story. What a story.
0: And we were running the faith store, and it was hard. And so life got really hard really fast. Mm-hmm. Because in my mind, again, mother had raised us up in church. I just thought, well, we love the Lord, and we're going to teach them to love the Lord, and everything's going to work out. And it's not been the case. It's been an absolute and total roller coaster ride. Of course, trying to gel well, you know, five boys and run a business. And anyways, there's a lot to that. We could talk about that some other time, but I'll fast forward and tell you. So we ended up, saw that our family had kind of outgrown what the store could do and our support, and we kind of had all our eggs in that basket. And my husband, again, retail is not his passion by any stretch of the imagination. And a local guy comes in the feed store one day that he had trained a horse for years ago. Y'all may know him, George Moore. Anybody know George Moore from Fife? Okay. Yeah,
2: no,
0: so George pops in
2: David,
0: one day.
2: That David's brother. Yeah.
0: So George pops in, tells Jason, he said, I got a farm out here at Fife y'all need to buy.
2: So y'all bought George's farm.
0: So yeah. the wife he's married to. And so for years, Jason had been shoeing horses out here on Sand Mountain. And he'd come in and say, well, I found this little place. I found this. I said, I'm not moving to Sand Mountain.
2: Yeah.
0: I was born and raised on Lookout Mountain. You know, that's blasphemous in this part. Yeah. You understand? It's kind of like Alabama, Auburn, Lookout Mountain, Sand Mountain. Y'all know what I'm talking about, right? So you understand? That's right.
1: Yeah.
0: You're switching gears. That's right. So I said, well, I'm not moving to Sand Mountain. But George pops in. I love George. Gentle, quiet spirit. So I was kind of a rear end about it that day to my husband. So that night I went to bed and I said, I tell you what, I'll go look at that farm, but I'm not moving to Sand Mountain. So George... I mean, the next day we got it. We

0: went out there and we looked at this farm, and I remember we pulled in the driveway and we walked out around back, and there's a pretty rock about like that wall there, picnic table in the backyard. And I thought, and it was the Lord. I was like, I might could live here. And again, having all the boys, it was like a new place for everybody. You know, our
1: fresh
0: place.
1: Start.
0: Exactly.
1: Fresh start. Yeah.
0: Different seasons of life. You know, our farm on Lookout, which was wonderful and had served us very well with our two, and we'd fostered all those kids there, and it was good, but it was a season. Seasons were shifting, and so it was just the Lord again. It was a Red Sea miracle how we got there. I was on another mission trip. This time I was in the Dominican with one of my boys, and
2: she's tough.
0: We had put in a bid on this house, and it didn't look like it was going to happen. I remember Jason calls me, and it's like, it's not going to happen. I said, look, we trust the Lord. He was like, yeah, we trust the Lord. He wanted it so bad. And so, anyways, long and the short, we had our house for sale on Lookout. We decided we were going to sell the store by this point. We had a potential buyer. My husband had to have surgery on his shoulder because he had hurt it playing dodgeball with the kids about 4 years earlier. He was going to go easy on them and ripped his shoulder. But as a self-employed business owner, you ain't got time to have shoulder surgery. So he worked like this for about 4 years. So we have all this stuff going on. And literally, I mean, God just did it one crazy step at a time. We sold the feed store. We sold our house. We moved to Fife. And I remember when it looked like we were for sure moving to Fife, we had a closing date set on the house. I remember calling Angie Smith at Cornerstone, and I said, I had worked with her at Fort Payne. She's principal at the time. And I said, looks like I'm going to be moving to Fife if you ever need a substitute. 4 days later, I had a classroom. She said, you can bring all your kids too. So we moved to Fife on December the 30th. I started the job in January, and COVID hit March. Mm-hmm. So we got out from under that store and moved to Fife. I'm just telling you, it was a Red Sea miracle how we got there. And so it's just been, we've been at Fife now, it'll be 8 years in February. But the things that God has done have just been exceedingly and abundantly more than I ever dreamed.
1: So it took me a long time to figure this thing out. I'm always learning. Mm-hmm. Crazy things happen. Mm-hmm. I just heard a lot there.
0: Yeah.
1: What a story. But I'm thinking they had to happen for you to move into the next chapter,
0: Sure.
1: Because me, I would have probably just stayed and wear it out. We have a tendency as humans, we have to be pushed along there sometimes. Mm-hmm. But the neat thing about you, the godly thing, is you believe in the Lord and your husband too.
0: For
1: the Holy Spirit, all you have to do is pay attention. The Holy Spirit will lead you.
0: Absolutely.
1: That's your connection with God.
0: That's right.
1: He's in here.
0: That's right. You have a helper. It's whether or not
1: it's not complicated, but you've got to understand to listen and pay attention. And as crazy sometimes as it may be that it don't make sense, just go ahead if it's the right thing to do.
0: Yeah.
1: As crazy as it may be,
0: yeah,
1: and it'll turn into a miracle.
0: So I'm going to spin off your word crazy. So I've kind of become that person. when somebody has a crazy idea, mm-hmm, I got a call back several months ago. A lady, she says, do you got a minute? She got me a text. And I said, sure. She said, I hadn't heard from this woman in years. I'd gone to church with her at some point in my life. And she said, when I was just asking the Lord, who's one person that wouldn't think I was crazy with this idea that I have. And so she calls me and she wanted to open up the store and she had this idea. I was like, absolutely, you should do it. And I know that one of my spiritual gifts is the gift of exhortation, just encouraging people. And one of the thing that sets me on fire and puts fire in my belly for sure is to encourage, you know, each person, to help them to see and understand that they do, every single one of us are a 10 at something. And, you know, you said we complicate, we so overcomplicate things. Faith is not complicated. That's why scripture says that
1: it's
0: childlike faith. And, you know, I love children. I've spent my career, I've taught preschool, kindergarten, first grade, second grade, high school, special ed. I'm now teaching gifted for the county. So children are my life. But to just see how simple it is for them to believe, especially young children, will believe whatever you tell them. And, you know, us just simply taking God at his word that he's not going to leave the righteous begging for bread. He has gone before us. The victory is ours because of what he's done. It is finished. Those are all things that are true. And we just have to believe and accept them by faith. And so, you know, is life easy? No. Is our steps of faith scary? Absolutely. But I have seen God do, like I said, those years, and I'll go back a piece of this. While I was at home with my boys, just asking God to use me where I was with what I have, during one of those seasons of bed rest, I wrestled with the Lord. I was very fearful. I thought, you know, I called it a crisis of faith. We had just been at this church where Jimmy Graves, my whole life, I'd been under his leadership. And of course, he passed away and we went through a few pastors. And then the first time that we heard my pastor, I'm at Wills Valley Community Church, and Denny Mashburn, the very first message he ever brought was on Psalm 50:15. And the scripture says, call upon me in the day of trouble and I will rescue you and you will give me glory. And so I remember being on bed rest with my oldest son now. We had two back-to-back losses. I lost one baby at 17 weeks, another baby at 24 weeks in 03, 04. This was 05. And I started having complications with this pregnancy. And I was scared out of my mind. I thought, if I lose another baby, I didn't know what was going to happen, except I thought, I know I'm going to die of a broken heart. I was so brokenhearted and so mad at the Lord. And I ended up on bed rest at week 20. He said, you can go to the restroom and you can lay in this bed and you can come to the doctor once a week. Can't drive your car, can't work, can't buy groceries, don't clean your house, don't get up out of that bed. This is what we're going to do. So we had this plan of action. And I'm in this tiny little bedroom in my house, no windows. And I was so mad at God. I grew up in church. I served the Lord. My husband was a deacon of the church. We taught youth. We'd check the box, check the box, check the box. And here we are. We've had two back-to-back losses. And here I am, scared to death I'm going to lose a third one. And I remember I was so mad at God. And my heart was hardening. And I was sad. You know, grief is hard. Grief is hard. And then one day, because I had set out on a quest. I was going to prove God wrong. I was like, nobody feels as sad and lonely and depressed and broken. Because as a woman, I'm created to make a baby and I can't carry a baby. What's wrong with me? What have I done to deserve this? Right? These are questions that we ask the Lord. And I remember one day I was on a quest to prove him wrong. Like, you don't understand how I feel. And I stumbled across that verse that I had heard years earlier. And then all of a sudden it jumped off the page at me. And I remember taking a little prayer journal and I wrote, okay, Lord, you said call on me in the day of trouble. Okay, I'm calling on you, and I'm writing in my prayer journal. And I remember there were days that I wrote down in that prayer journal, and I wrote so hard I tore the page. I was like, I'm calling on you because I'm in trouble. My heart is troubled. My body is troubled. I'm troubled, and I need you to rescue me. And I'm here today, Jim, because he did rescue me.
1: Amen.
0: And I'm going to praise him as long as I have breath.
1: Yes.
0: And I said that whether he had ever, because I can tell you it was shortly after that, I start reading through the Psalms, and God just continued to quicken my heart with his word, and just he cut me again, and I started to bleed out, and I just remember, I declared, and it's written in one of my prayer journals in my attic, and one day I'll find it, and I'll sticky note it, but I said, if you never give me a baby, I'm going to praise you as long as I have breath, because you know what? He don't owe me anything, and he don't owe you anything. He's already done enough for us, right? Mm-hmm. At the cross. So, that was reconciled in that bed while I was on bed rest. If the Lord never gives me another yes, I'm going to praise him. And to God be the glory, that little boy is soon to be married, and he's 20 years old, and I praise the Lord for him.
1: What a testimonial.
0: So, you know, I have seen the goodness of God, and I've lived it. But during that season of life, I started learning to pray God's word back to him. So while I'm at home, after my boys were born, I had been practicing that, taking the word of God. For years, I say, my prayers were me-centered. Lord, I need this.
1: Yeah.
0: We're broke as a joke.
1: Me,
0: right? But during that season of bed rest, that crisis of faith, that I started to practice letting God's word speak first, listening, and then going into a season of prayer, I share that those laundry list of requests were transformed into intimate conversations with my Savior.
1: Amen.
0: So I took that practice and wrote a guided prayer journal. And it's called When You Pray Big, Things Happen. So then we hashtagged Pray Big, did some jewelry, did some t-shirts, did some hats, mugs, and it took off. And more people started asking me to come here and go there. And I can tell you, Jim, like, we go on a mission trip to New York with my son and our church. I got to speak at a Chinese, while I'm up there, unexpected, like, I just got to where I took journals anywhere I went. Got to speak at a Chinese church via a translator and got to go and share with them this practice.
1: A little look
0: people started asking me and they said, can I take some of your journals? They've been to Canada. They've been to Chile. They've been to Mexico. They've been to Russia. My favorite place that they've been is the local jail here. When I was still going to the jail while we were fostering kids, I started ministering at the jail. My favorite place still today ever to go is to the jail. And I got to give those women journals, and then somebody in the judicial system got word, and I sent a bunch to a prison in Georgia. And I actually just this past, last month, I was getting some stuff out of my attic, and I stumbled across a bunch of letters that had been given to me and mailed to the store, because when we owned the feed store, anytime I'd mail a journal, I'd have the feed store as our return address. I had probably a dozen letters from women in prison in Georgia who would receive those journals, have some YouTube videos that go with the journal. It's a 6-week guided prayer journal teaching people how to pray God's word. Very simple format, just what I learned and practiced. I don't have a degree in theology or any of that stuff. It's what God used to change my life.
1: Yes.
0: And change my prayer life. And I just share it with other people. And that's the little instrument, one of the many things that God has used to take me here and there. And He continues. He continues to send me places that I can't believe I get to do this. So.
1: What a story.
0: There's a lot. I'm just telling you, God has been faithful.
1: Isn't it amazing that feed store, how it kind of fit into.
0: Oh, yeah.
1: Even those boys asking those old men, are you saved?
0: And just training their brains.
1: Cowboys there, you might say.
0: Yeah, and I look at my boys now, and I see God directing their steps. So my oldest one at the time, Tucker, he's now 20. He never wanted to do anything but be a farmer. And that's what he's doing. He works at Murphy Seed Farm. But he, you know, then I saw God directing his path. And then my youngest son, all of our years of fostering and adopting, he, up until we went through that season, he was going to be an Imagineer. He was going to design roller coasters. And we were talking about Miss Doris that used to work here. She would come to the store. She got him tickets to Lake Winnie. He used to love to go up there and ride those roller coasters. And he was going to design roller coasters. We started fostering and adopting, and he saw the trauma and he saw the heartache. And now God has shifted his heart. He wants to be a counselor. So I just look at the sovereignty of God and how each scary step of faith that we have taken, has God goes before us and he never leaves us. And he's proven faithful over and over. And he's not only done it in my life, he's done it in my kids' lives. And now they're old enough, you know, that they see, they can look back and see, oh, that's why y'all did that. And, you know, I love to see even their faith grow. They're like, you know, they didn't know we were broke. They didn't know those seasons of hardship. They just knew that we had on repeat. We trust the Lord. We trust the Lord.
1: Do you have any journals now or anything for the public? Tell how they can get that.
0: So I have a website and it's www.carmen, K-A-R-M-E-N smith.com. Maybe you could link that in your podcast today, but CarmenSmith.com, and I do have a speaker page and my website. You can land off anything. I have a podcast that I'll speak briefly about. I met a woman in an airport, truly, talking about loving words and loving people. So I was waiting to catch a taxi to go to a conference I was scheduled to go to, and this woman was sitting beside me, and she kept trying to ignore me, and I just wouldn't let her. And so I just kept talking to her. I know you find that hard to believe. But anyways, long and the short, she and I were going to the same place. We catch this taxi. We make fast friends at this conference. And long and the short, we've maintained friendship all past 10 years. And she is a she's a psychologist, and she lives in Iowa and is a counselor. Again, the sovereignty of God. When we hit some really hard days with our adopted children, I remember we were in one of our crises, and I was ready to quit. I was wanting to just quit parenting. Anybody wanted to quit parenting before? Surely. And so she told me, she said, nope, you're just going to keep showing up. You're just going to keep showing up. You're going to keep showing up to love them. You're going to keep showing up to pray for them. You're going to keep showing up to provide shelter. And that stuck. And I thought, keep showing up. And again, for another day, maybe another show, the Lord chiseled that into my heart. And so now I have a podcast, and it's called Keep Showing Up. And it's that's also off my website, and it's showing with no G. It's your little apostrophe. Keep showing up, again, in the hard places where it would be a lot easier to quit, is what my podcast is about, just encouraging people. Again, it's real stories, real life, real faith. So I do a Facebook Live. I haven't in the past year because one of my boys just graduated and I wanted to be fully present. But I've got some upcoming speaking events. I'll be speaking at the Cowboy Church of Boaz in September. In October and November, I'm traveling some, but those are private events. And I'll be going to Florida in January. But all those speaking events will be listed on the website soon.
1: So we've become a very selfish society.
0: Mm-hmm.
1: If you will, a little bit of wisdom here. You've already covered it once, but if you don't care for our viewers and listeners here, I have a friend, went through some hard times, and she said, I'm so mad at God, I could just spit in his face. Mm-hmm. Mad.
0: Mm-hmm.
1: You were mad.
0: Oh, yeah. Oh, yeah.
1: If you will, a little word of encouragement. Yeah. I'm sure prayer is a big part of it. If you, in your words, tell people when they're so mad at God they could just spit in his face.
0: Oh, yeah.
1: And mad.
0: Oh, yeah.
1: How to handle
0: that's
1: that.
0: Okay.
1: Yes, ma'am.
0: And I say it's okay to not be okay. And you can be mad, just don't stay there.
1: Yeah.
0: You can be mad. You know, Psalm 23 says, yea, though I walk through the valley in the shadow of death. It doesn't say set up camp there. It doesn't say drive a stake in the ground. And so, you know, my heart and my personality, I don't play pretend. You know, my subtitles read real loud and clear, even when I'm trying to be nice and be quiet. My subtitles on my facial expressions are just, you know, but I tell people all the time, be real and feel. God can handle that. You don't think he don't know how you feel?
1: He knows exactly how you feel.
0: You tell him you want to spit in his face, tell him. You don't think he can't handle that? He can.
1: Of course.
0: He can handle it.
1: Yeah.
0: He can handle it. He made you. He made every emotion. He is Lord over all. And so I tell him, it's okay. You can be real and you can feel however you want to. Just don't stay there. Just don't stay there. And, you know, I know with the seasons of grief that we walked through, gosh, there were some hard days after we lost those babies. I'm telling you. But again, it was purposed. It was purposed because that was another arena of people that I could now minister to because I've been there.
1: Amen.
0: You know, when you walk through something, then you have that authority that somebody's like, because if you share your story with me, and that's why I love this, and that's why this was an easy yes for me, because this is my heartbeat. When we share our stories, you're connecting. I'm going to connect with some of your audience today, and I hope they'll look me up. And I say that every time I go to speak. My favorite part of going to speak places is the aftermath. When I hear afterwards, and God's not failed me one time yet. I'm telling you, Jim, every single time I at least hear from one. I might hear from five. I might hear from 10. My numbers might go up 100. I felt like you were speaking right to me. That's what story does. But see, God can handle our stories too.
1: Mm-hmm.
0: He's writing them. He's holding the pen. So, you know, for us to feel however we want to, that's okay. It's when we set up camp in those unhealthy places or we get stuck.
1: Yeah.
0: And I've seen a lot of women, a lot of men, young people that get stuck. You know, grief is a process. And there's stages of grief. And I don't have a counselor degree, but I can tell you, you know, anger, denial. And it's okay. You work through them. And then you know what? You may have to cycle back around, right?
1: Amen.
0: And you get mad all over again. Mm-hmm. Guess what? It's okay. He can handle that round too. So, you know, to your friend, I would say it's okay to not be okay today. And I'm sorry what happened to you. But it didn't take God by surprise. And listen, my mama's favorite scripture, my favorite scripture of all time is Romans 8:28. All things all things work together for good. Doesn't say all things are good. All things work together for good.
1: That's deep. Amen to that.
0: And he's sovereign and it's true.
1: Amen to that.
0: So,
1: Carmen Smith, thank you so much for being here. This was a blessing for us. We all needed this. And thank you for your work and your life on this earth and the people that you have touched and continue to help.
0: Yeah.
1: May God bless you.
0: Thank you.
1: And thank you again for being here.
0: So you're always, it was my pleasure.
1: You're always welcome to
0: come
1: back.
0: Thank you. Thank you. I appreciate you.

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1: Up next on our Sunday morning broadcast is Pastor Mike Miller of Ruhama Baptist Church.

Well, hello, friends. This is Brother Mike. I'm so glad to be able to share with you today and to be able to bring God's Word to you. I'm from Ruhama Baptist Church and out in Dogtown by Aiken's Furniture and across from Ruhama School. And I want to extend a warm invitation to you that you might come and visit us at the church. And if you're able and have opportunity, on Sundays we have several things going on. Of course, now at 10 o'clock we have Sunday school for all ages. They're small group Bible classes. And then at 10:45, we have the pre-service music for about 15 minutes, and then at 11 o'clock our morning service will start, and you're definitely welcome to come and just visit and check things out. We'd love for you to do that. On Wednesday night, we have a kids club for all ages that meets at 6 p.m., and also an adult Bible class that meets at 6 p.m., the adult Bible class is studying the topic of the end times and what does the Bible say about the end times. And we've been studying that for several weeks and would love for you to come out and join us on Wednesday nights. God has blessed us in many ways. Our church has various things going on through the week, which would include ministry training on Tuesday nights through Samford University. On Thursday, we have release time Bible clubs for kids that are coming over from Ruhama School and homeschool kids. And just various things that are going on. We have a food pantry that once a month is active in distributing food to those that could use some little extra help. And so there are several things going on in our ministry, and we'd love for you to come and be part of that and share in that ministry. But today, I want to share, we'll have prayer, and then we're going to look at John chapter 4 and the story of the Samaritan woman. So let's take a minute and pray together. Father in heaven, we thank you for your love and mercy toward us and for your Son Jesus, our Savior and Lord. We come before you knowing we have needs that only Jesus can meet. And I pray especially for those listening that they might look to you, Lord, in the wonderful name of Jesus and find hope everlasting. They might find strength and guidance, the love of the Lord, and the mercy and kindness that comes only from Jesus Christ. And Father, right now I pray for those in countries like Nepal that they've suffered the terrible flooding, and so many churches in that area of the flooding were impacted, where believers were killed and some injured or lost and missing. Many Americans that were in that area are lost, missing, or maybe even killed. And Lord, we pray that you would have mercy. Help ministries like Samaritan's Purse to go in and be able to assist and bring real assistance to people in need. And Father, we pray that you would help in that circumstance. And our friends in Haiti that are going through such a hard time right now and across the United States, Haitian believers that are finding difficulties and challenges in front of them. Lord, help them, we pray. And then, Lord, we as a nation, Lord, I pray that we might return to you as a nation. And Lord, may the name of Jesus be proclaimed from shore to shore in every village, every city, every state across the United States. Help those that are trying to make this happen, pastors and missionaries, evangelists and Christian workers, working with children and adults, the elderly and those that are sick. Lord, help all across this nation.
Lord, and even in our own town, in Fort Payne, in this extended area, may the gospel have a grand impact and continue, Lord, to make a difference in the lives of people. We pray this in the name of Jesus. Amen. Okay, friends, let's look in John chapter 4. I'll just begin with a few verses, starting in verse 1. When the Lord knew that the Pharisees had heard that Jesus made and baptized more disciples than John, though Jesus himself did not baptize but his disciples, he left Judea and departed again to Galilee. But he needed to go through Samaria. So he came to a city of Samaria, which is called Sychar, near the plot of ground that Jacob gave to his son Joseph. Now Jacob's well was there, and Jesus, therefore being wearied from his journey, sat thus by the well, and it was about the sixth hour. A woman of Samaria came to draw water, and Jesus said to her, "Give me a drink," for his disciples had gone away into the city to buy food. Then the woman of Samaria said to him, "How is it that you, being a Jew, ask a drink from me, a Samaritan woman? For Jews have no dealings with Samaritans." Jesus answered and said to her, "If you knew the gift of God and how it is, who it is that says to you, 'Give me a drink,' you would have asked him, and he would have given you living water." Let me stop there as we and kind of review the story with you and think about this not so good Samaritan story. We're familiar with the story of the Good Samaritan. It was a parable that Jesus taught in order to answer a question: who is my neighbor? And in order to answer that question, Jesus told the story of the Good Samaritan, how this man had been along the road to Jerusalem, and he had been attacked by robbers, and he had been left half dead there. Well, the priest came by, the Levite came by, they went by on the other side, afraid to touch this person. If he was dead, they would be unclean, and they didn't want to have anything to do with him. But then a man of Samaria came along, and the man of Samaria was willing to help and to go the extra mile to help his brother who was suffering and almost dead. So he not only helped him and poured oil in his wounds, but he took him on his own donkey to the nearest inn and left him there with funds to support him, and that he would, when he came back by, he promised to pay any bills, any extra expenses that there might have been to help this dear man. Well, that's the story. So Jesus asked, "Who then is my neighbor?" And of course, it's an obvious answer. It's the one that helped this man in need. So even though it was a Samaritan man, so I think there was a point being made to the Jewish hearers of that parable. I think in this story, Jesus is illustrating through an actual event, not just a story. It's easy for us to tell stories about things, but when we do the actual event, and it's, for instance, it's easy to talk about praying for people, but are we praying for others? It's easy to talk about helping people, but are we helping others? Those things are true. So I wonder in your life where you are, and don't just talk about your faith. Live it out. And so Jesus was traveling. He needed to go through Samaria, trying to get to Galilee, where he was raised, up in Nazareth, I'm sure. And so the Bible says he needed to go through Samaria. Well, he needed to meet this woman there at the well, is what needed to happen. So as they traveled along, Jesus with his band of disciples, they came to this well.
and Jesus was exhausted from the journey, and the disciples were hungry, so they went off to get food. And while Jesus was resting at the well, along came a Samaritan woman. Coming from the city of Sychar, she was coming out to do her normal routine, maybe it was a daily routine, to get water from the well. And so as she came there and approached, Jesus said to her in a very straightforward manner, "Give me a drink." This shocked the woman, because here was the thing. The Jewish people, and he's a Jewish male, well, and then if you include rabbi, he's a Jewish male talking to a Samaritan woman. She knew that something was different, because as John said in John 4:9, the Jews have no dealings with Samaritans. Well, it was an ethnic issue and religious, because as you know that the Jewish people had been taken away into captivity and all of that, and so in one of those times that they were attacked, that the people that lived in this region were taken away and then they were transplanted, and so you've got Jewish people mixing with foreigners, that made Samaritans. And so the Samaritan people were considered, and I guess all of them probably considered by the Jews, as unclean because they were mixed. Well, it was such a bad situation that Samaria even had their own place of worship. They didn't even go up to the temple in Jerusalem to worship. They mixed here, and at least the majority of them, when they needed to go to the temple, they would go to the place of worship in Samaria. Now that comes out in this story, and we can look at that at another time. But right now, think about these lessons that are to be learned from this story. These are just a few of the lessons. Lessons that Jesus' disciples needed to know, and I think maybe this woman needed to know too, and that's a very simple lesson. God loves all people. God loves all people. My friend, listen. That person of color that's moved into your neighborhood, God loves them. Friend, listen to me. Whether we're ethnically different or speak a different language, it makes no difference. God loves all people. You know, that's true in our community. It's not only about ethnicity. A lot of times it's about economics. You know, God loves that meth addicted person that you see at the grocery store. God loves that relative of yours that maybe is an alcoholic. God loves that young man that was sent off to prison because of his crimes. God loves those people. He loves all people. This is a truth that we need to be reminded of. And I think Jesus, through this story, is reminding his disciples and reminding us that God loves all people, no matter their race, no matter where they're from, their nationality. He loves all people. And the gospel needs to go to them as well. Well, here's a woman of Samaria. She needed water. But really what she needed was living water. She felt the need. Her thirst drove her to the well. And so she needed to go there, and Jesus would have an appointment with her so that her eyes could be opened, that she might realize it's the living water that she needed. Now, a couple of things just about the Lord Jesus. Now, just as a reminder, he lived according to plan. This was providential, but the scripture says he must needs go through Samaria. That was providential. He stopped and sat at the well. That was providential. He was thirsty. That was providential.
the disciples needed to go get food. That was providential. She came there at the same time at noon when Jesus was sitting at the well alone so they could have a personal conversation. And all of that was providential. And it was God's hand at work in this whole story. And then she's thirsty. And it's in Samaria that she's thirsty. Now, there's no way of changing that. People need the Lord no matter what their circumstances are. People need to come to Christ no matter what their background is. That they need the gospel message no matter their situation. Something else this teaches us is that Jesus would talk to anybody. It didn't matter who it was. He would talk to. He talked to the ruler of the Jews, Nicodemus. And now he's going to talk to this woman at the well. Something else it teaches us about Jesus is that he was tired. Well, you know, the Gospel of John teaches us that Jesus is God. And it's very clear about that. But, you know, it's also teaching that Jesus is man, was man. So he was the God-man. Unique character ever in history. No one else like this. And so you got him being tired and thirsty and showing that he was God's son manifested in the flesh. He's here. He's dwelt among us. And you know, he spoke to this woman very directly. Give me a drink, you know. And it was here that really it's the woman that needed the drink. But it's not this water at the well that she needed. She needed a different kind of water. You know, there's a wonderful gospel verse that comes out here. And I think it's interesting. It's verse 10. And in the story, it said, and Jesus answered and said, you know, she had said, how is it that you being a Jew ask a drink from me, a Samaritan woman? So she's wanting to understand, as a Jewish, you're crossing all kinds of cultural barriers here. And Jesus went right through those cultural barriers to get the gospel to her. And Jesus answered and said, if you knew the gift of God, and who it is who says to you, give me a drink, you would have asked him, and he would have given you living water. I want you to see what is said. This simple verse in John 4:10, when Jesus said, if you knew the gift of God, this tells you that salvation is a gift. Paul taught us this in Romans 6:23, the wages of sin is death, but the gift of God is eternal life through Jesus Christ our Lord. Romans 6:23. How about Ephesians 2:8 and 9? For by grace you are saved through faith, and that not of yourselves, it is not of works. It is the gift of God. And my friend, listen, you know, this gift, Jesus, of course, is that gift. And that's his point. But salvation itself is a gift. You cannot earn it in any way. You can go up on the mountain to try to worship like the Samaritans were doing and the Jewish people were doing. They're going into their temples and all of that to worship. But the gift of God is eternal life. You receive that as a gift. And my friend, if you haven't received the gift of eternal life, I encourage you to do that. Do whatever it takes to understand and believe Christ and receive the gift of eternal life. And then he said, and who it is that says to you, give me a drink. So it was about the Son of God. See, she needed to see that Jesus was the Son of God. And he opens this up to her in this interview, and we'll get to that later. But she needed to see, and who it is that says to you, give me a drink. She needed to know
that he was the one that that he is the Son of God. He's the one that could offer that gift freely, and she could receive it and be saved. And so that's the good news of. And then she said, "If you," he said, "if you knew that, if you knew the gift of God and who it is that says to you, 'Give me a drink,' you would have asked him." Okay, so being saved is asking from the Lord forgiveness and believing Christ as your Lord and Savior, that he died for your sin and that he lives today, and receiving the gift of eternal life because you asked. The scripture says, "Whoever calls on the name of the Lord shall be saved. Ask, and it shall be given to you. Seek, and you shall find. Knock, and the door shall be opened to you." If you knew the gift of God and who it is that says to you, Jesus

Jesus was thinking in terms and was trying to open her eyes that she needed the gift of God, which is eternal life, and she needed the Son of God, who is eternal life, and she needed to ask him, and he would give her eternal life. My friend, what a wonderful gospel that is in John 4:10. And I hope today that you know this Lord Jesus Christ, that he is your Lord and Savior, and that your trust and hope is put in him and him alone. In Jesus' precious name, amen.

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1: Greetings this morning in the great name of Jesus. So glad to have you tune in. This is Bishop Walter Turner from Faith in Christ Church. We're located at 5735 North Galt Avenue here in Fort Payne, Alabama. And I'm going to do a little promoting of Faith in Christ Church. We have our services on Wednesdays beginning at 6 o'clock. Love to have you come out and be with us. My grandson, Darius Turner, ministers on Wednesday nights. I know you'll thoroughly enjoy his ministering, his preaching. Young man that God has saved and called into the work of the Lord. And love to have some people to come out and to hear him. I know you would enjoy it. Know you would be blessed because of it. Because one thing about it, we're people that love the Word of God. We love God. And our desire is to please Him and not ourselves. And I'm just so glad to be a part of a work in this city of Fort Payne. An opportunity to get to know other ministers and to work with other ministers in the ministry of Christ. Because we need some unity among the body. And to support one another and to pray for one another, because God is in control and we will give an account unto Him. And then again, I want you to know that we have on Saturdays, our church has service there on Saturdays. And we start out with Bible study at 11 o'clock. Love to have you come and attend our Bible studies. We just search the Word. We have different teachers and different subjects. And we go basically from the Bible, and we teach the Word of God, standing on what God has said. And thank God for our teachers. Thank God that we are a faith-based church, a Bible-believing church, and I know you'd be blessed. Then on Saturdays at 12 o'clock, my son, Sean Turner, he ministers some, and then I minister some. It all depends on the leadings of the Spirit. But at any rate, I'd like for you all to know that we'd love to have you to come and to worship with us. And I know you'll be blessed. I have no doubt about it. I would not be on the air promoting something that I didn't have faith or belief in. God has established Faith in Christ Church. And we will celebrate next year, good Lord's will, 20 years of being a church that God has built from the ground up. And we'd love to have you. We believe in the Holy Ghost. We believe in the power of God's Spirit. I believe in the gifts. I believe in all the things that the Bible declares that ought to operate in the church. And above all things, I believe in this one thing. I believe that God has not changed. God is love. And I believe anybody that is born of God, they love. And that's what we want to always have and establish and to make known to everybody, that we love God's people. And we cherish and covet the prayers of God's people, because none of us could make it by ourselves. There's not a church that is existing right now that could make it without somebody praying for you, somebody calling upon the Lord and bringing your name into His presence. One thing about love is not something that distinguishes between this person or that person. The Bible tells us that God so loved the world. He loved the world. Why is it that we can't love like God loved? It's no mystery. It's something that if we know we need to work on, it's what we need to do. Work on our love, the perfecting of our love, that we can love God like we should. We've been given a command by God to love Him first. And you put Him first in all things and you love on God, His love is already there and it's available for you. But I want to see the body of Christ unified. I really do. That's my desire. I want to see the work of the Lord come together, because there's more to be seen. There's more to be heard from heaven. There's more demonstration and more power that God is going to operate in the church if the body becomes unified. But I do extend this invitation. Love to have you to come and covet your prayers, as I've said. We're getting ready to go before the Lord in prayer right now. Father, we come to you and we thank you, Lord, for this opportunity to come to people over the means of radio. I thank you that you've opened this door for me here at WZOB, and that this gospel of the kingdom can be preached even into this area, Lord, to whatever extent that this broadcast goes. I thank you for it today. And I ask you to touch the ears of the hearers and let our hearts be receptive to what you say. I ask you, God, to hide thy word in our hearts that we sin not against you. Though we be in the world, preserve us and keep us from the ways of the world. And Lord, I understand that hatred, bitterness, separation, all of these things are not the works of you. But to love is your command, and help the body of Christ that, God, we can be unified by one common bond, and that is by your holy and precious Spirit. Touch those that are sick in their bodies today. I ask you to minister healings. And Lord, I ask you to strengthen families that have lost loved ones. If there be somebody that is close to death that is listening today, God, I encourage them, forgive them of their sins, cover them in the blood, and help them, Lord, to be ready to meet you. For that we don't know the day nor the hour that we shall see you, but we do know that God is appointed unto man once to die, and then the judgment. But Lord, I thank you for this broadcast. Bless the hearers. Bless me as I preach and as I teach and minister, and give me what I need for the people of God. We love you and we honor you today. In Jesus' name we pray. Amen and amen. We are going today to be ministering from the book of Ephesians and also from the book of Revelations. And I want to minister today about these two books, or from these two books, because I'm making a comparison of the church in the days of the Apostle Paul. And Paul, from my understanding, he ministered this to the Ephesian church probably 60 to 62 A.D. And then when we go over to Revelations, we're going to see what the letter is that God wrote to the church of Ephesus at that time, that message that John had to deliver to him that God had given him. And we want to see how it is that churches, we can fall away from things. And the message today is going to be being restored to our first love. But let's go to Ephesians chapter 5, and then we'll begin reading here. And I'm going to start at verse 21. I want to say this about the book of Ephesians. This book, love is mentioned in it about 20 times in different forms, different ways. But love is something that was in this house of God at this particular time when Paul was writing to it. And he constantly was giving them instructions as to how and where the love of God, and how to continually keep it manifested, keep it stirred. Love is something that you have to work on. You'll find yourself being very carnal, and you find yourself liking and disliking. And that's not the will of God. But God teaches us how to love with His Spirit. He gives us His love. Did you hear me today? He gives us His love. It's not a fleshly thing, but this is the love of God, the Creator Himself. But as Paul began to write to the church, beginning at verse 21, he said, "Submit yourselves one to another in the fear of God." We find a generation to where it's hard for people to submit. Even wives and husbands learning to submit. And we find in the churches, it's hard for people to submit to leadership and authority. They find it difficult to submit to a pastor. But I find in the Word of God that if you have questions about your pastor, you need to speak with God, pray to God, and then try the Spirit to see whether it be of God. Because if it's of God and you say that you're a member of that church, we should learn how to submit. If they're never telling you a lie, but they're speaking from the Bible, why would you resist what is being said? But here the Word said, "Submit yourselves one to another in the fear of God." He goes on to say, "Wives, submit yourselves unto your own husbands as unto the Lord." He said, "For the husband is the head of the wife, even as Christ is the head of the church, and he is the Savior of the body." Now, he was talking about Christ being the Savior of the body, but it was also saying that the man is the head. Society wants to teach that, you know, we can deviate or we can find a loophole out of what the Bible says. But if a man and a woman come together and they marry and they're working in a unit as a unit, they're working together. In order for them to be successful and to be blessed, we have to follow the rule of the Word of God. Women, you have more authority and power than what you recognize. Some do anyway. Some have already figured it out that if I pray for my husband, if sometimes maybe I'm not able to even talk to him, but if I pray for my husband, and then God will give me the opportunity because God has to work on that man. Some men take authority to an extreme. A humble individual will always understand, though I might be the head, but there are things that God is requiring of me. If I'm not a man that has an ear to hear, I have to listen to what my companion says. I have to be somebody that listens to God and talks to God so that God can bring this body under subjection and I can be the man of God I need to be. And here the Word is telling us, it said, submit yourselves to one another. Learning to submit. Don't resist one another. Find time for one another. It begins in the home. I preached a message at my church about it. It begins in the home. If there's bickering and confusion in the home, what do you bring to the church? Nothing but confusion. And it goes on to say, for the husband is the head of the wife, even as Christ is the head of the church. There is nobody over the church of the living God but Christ. He puts people in authority, but he is still in control of that church. It said, therefore, as the church is subject unto Christ, so let the wives be to their own husbands in everything. It said, husbands, love your wives, even as Christ also loved the church and gave himself for it. Nobody like Jesus. There's nobody like him. Nobody compare. He is so loving, so humble, so understanding. We are made in his image and in his likeness. And he knows what's best for every one of us. Sometimes we can get educated to a point to where we feel we know as much as God does. But I'm going to tell you this much. I don't care what type of degree you have. I don't care who you are, what your status is in life. There is one that knows everything about us. And learning how to submit to him, learning how to have that verbal communications with him. Lord, make my spirit sensitive to your spirit. Give me ears to hear what the Spirit is speaking. Because I don't have the answers. You don't have the answers. But when I read the Word and I strive to comply to the Word of God, I find myself in a relationship with God, and then I got a genuine relationship with my companion. And when I come to the church, I'm bringing that same spirit of unity that I brought from the home into the house of God. The Bible goes on to say, husbands, love your wives, even as Christ loved the church and gave himself for it, that he might sanctify and cleanse it with the washing of water by the Word. We need a cleansing deeper than what we know, and it comes through the Word of God. I can remember in the Gospels where Jesus told the disciples, ye are now clean through and by the words that I have spoken unto you. It pays to where when a husband and a wife have a relationship that they discuss the Scriptures, where they talk about it, and they give understanding one to another. He said that he might present it to himself a glorious church, not having, listen to this, having spot or wrinkle or any such thing, that it should be holy and without blemish. Man, that's a perfected church. People say, well, church never will be perfected. You don't believe the Word of God. Because if the Word says that it's possible, he's going to have himself. This is the church he's going to have. He's coming back. He's not coming back for a denomination. I'll say it again. Whether people want to understand or accept it, he's not coming back for a denomination. He's coming back for believers. He's coming back for doers of the Word, a people that are built upon that rock, a people that are connected to him and are producing the fruits of his Spirit. But it said without spot, without wrinkle or any such thing, that it should be holy and without blemish. It said, so ought men to love their wives as their own bodies. He that loveth his wife loveth himself. If you don't love your wife, if you find yourself more attractive to somebody else, if you find yourself breaking your vows, you need to get back to God and begin to repent and ask God to give you that wholesome relationship that he's pleased with. There's nobody that gets by with anything. What has brought down ministry in times in the past has been outside relationships, outside of marriages, men that were found to be homosexuals, found that they preferred another male rather than their own companion. And things are not a facade. When it comes to God, he sees everything that goes on. There is no hidden things in him. He knows everything about the church. God is going to bring a church into compliance to the word. There is a people that are going to fulfill this scripture. I want to be one in that number. I have to work on me. I have to present myself to God and ask him to help me, keep me covered in the blood, help me to bring this flesh under subjection that I might know the true spirit, that I won't be caught in error. Because, Lord, I'm going to tell you, there's a deception that's going on in the land today. Because you get in the four walls of a house and people say this is the house of God. If the spirit of the Lord is not in that place, God's not there. I'm going to tell you, it's a vain worship. But God wants to have a church that worships him in spirit and in truth. And it said in verse 30, but we are the members of his body, of his flesh, and of his bones. We are. Every one of us, you tell me we can make it divided. You can tell me the church is going to have revival and is be divided. It's got to be a unification in it for the church to have revival. Or we can put out all types of things and say this is going to happen. We're going to have it. But if it does not begin with unity, if it does not begin with love, that revival is going to be tested. The church is being tried right now. Don't you know the devil is still the devil and he's out to destroy the kingdom work? But love is what's going to bind together. That's what we're going to defeat the devil with, is because how can the power of God operate in us if we're not unified in his love? Love is going to give us victory over self. When you got victory and your vision becomes clear and you see your brother, you see your sister as your brother and sister, you don't just see them as another individual. You pray for the body. We keep confusion down when we learn to even just have a conversation. Offenses happen. Do you not know that when the Lord had the 12 disciples, he had something on his hands because he had men with different personalities. But the Lord took those same group of men. He said, You've given me 12. I've lost only one, but he was a son of perdition. Everybody that comes into the church is not saved and is not going to heaven. There are some going to be some Judases that come in. But you know what? God knows those that are his, and he knows how to take them and how to keep them unified. Had it not been for a day called the day of Pentecost, we'd never read to where the Lord took that group of men and he had a group of others. It was 500 that began, but in the end, when the day of Pentecost fully came, there was only 120. So is there going to be some falling away? There surely will. But I want to be anchored. You want to be anchored to where you don't be moved, that no matter what comes or goes, the love of God constrains us. It said, also, for we are members of his body and of his flesh and of his bones. We represent him in the earth. He said, for this cause shall a man leave his father and mother and shall be joined unto his wife. And they too shall be one flesh. I have found out in life, and this is a reality check, when you get family and families so involved and so close to one another, to where they interfere in marriages and things like that, they can be a hindrance to it. Advice is good, but I'm going to tell you, the knowledge of God is even greater. And when God is the one that's the source that keeps a home together, he said, cleave to your wife. How do you cleave to your wife? That means you love, you stay in contact, you verbalize, you speak to one another, you pray for one another, you love one another, you watch that love increase. It's not just something that you fell in. Well, I was so attracted because of her beauty. I was so attracted by his masculinity. But no, I found out that it was something that God had put in our hearts to unify us. It's love. He put us together. We didn't come together of our own. It's God that drew us together. And the Bible's saying here, you leave father and mother. You don't get to the place to where you dishonor them. But you have a life and you have to be a man yourself. She has to learn to be a woman herself. You're no longer children, but you become mature and you're now being used by God. The word goes on to two, say, for this cause shall a man leave and shall be joined unto his wife, and they two shall be one flesh. That's the experience of knowing one another in a depth like nobody else knows. Coming together. He said, this is a great mystery, but I speak concerning Christ and the church. He said, nevertheless, let every one of you in particular so love his wife, see that she reverence her husband. You can get respect from your companion. Some men might say, well, no, you don't know my wife, but I know the Lord. The Lord will cause your wife to respect you if you respect him. If you ask the Lord, Lord, you help me to love her like you tell me to love her. And then, Lord, I want you to deal with her. Do you think God is going to not answer that prayer? God is going to answer that prayer. I just got through reading to you what his will is. And when we start praying in the will of God, God can't help but answer our prayers. Brother Turner, there are folks that have been together and they ended up divorcing. What happened? Everybody that comes together ain't called together by God. That's all I can say. There always be marrying and giving in marriage. But I'm talking about a people that are stationed and established in this word, that are striving to make heaven their home, going to follow the instructions that God has said. I'm going to take a little bit of a time, and we're going over to Revelations. This same church, Ephesus. In chapter 2 of Revelation, the Bible said, unto the angel of the church of Ephesus write, these things saith he that holdeth the seven stars in his right hand, who walketh in the midst of the seven golden candlesticks. He said, I know thy works. Does God know? Do you know that God knows your works? And he said, I know thy patience, and how thou canst not bear them which are evil. And thou hast tried them which say they are apostles and are not, and hast found them liars. Be doing according to the word of God. All these things God was pleased with. He said, and hath borne and hast patience, and for my name's sake you have labored and has not fainted. But he found this in verse 4. He said, nevertheless, I have somewhat against thee, because thou hast left thy first love. Do you love the Lord today as deeply as you did when you first got saved? Do you hunger for his presence? Do you desire to hear from him? Or are you just going through the motions? The Lord here was saying, you're doing things that are right. He said, but the priority is, he said, you have left thy first love. Man, there's such a passion that we should make sure it's constantly burning, constantly growing. We find ourselves drifting away to the place to where we can let carnality set in. Things start having a priority over what you know to do. You know to read. You know to pray. You know to love. Have you allowed circumstances, or maybe a situation that arose? People say, I got hurt in the church and I don't ever want to go back. Wait a minute. Who hurt you in the church? Did God hurt you in a church? No. If I got to assemble myself together, I got to learn how to submit to the will of God. And then I learn how to be mature enough to speak up if something has hurt me or offended me. I understand love is going to be tested, but he tells us to hold to the love of God. Love conquers everything. Love causes you to rise victorious over every circumstance. And it's such a genuine is the love of God, that when you go before him in prayer and you know you have no ought against anybody, And when you know that, Lord, I'm before you, you are the love of my soul. Nobody loves my soul like you do, Lord. Nobody loves me like you do, Lord. But he tells us to have that love one for another. And how that we ought to be submissive one to another. Everybody has emotions. Everybody goes through situations. I don't care how strong of appearance a person gives. They go through things that touch them emotionally. And they need somebody. You might think, well, I can't help nobody. And with the love of God, we can help one another, church. Here, it drifted away from the love. All the things that Paul had written to this church, 30 years had passed, and now that church has, it starts from the very top to where the Lord said, you left me. He said, I see all your works, I see your labors. We can go through all of these things and be pleasing to God. But when you left that love, that's so important. I can't emphasize it enough. If you love God, you know what? You're going to find time for one another. And you're going to understand. My wife and I were talking, and we found out that, you know what? Ministry is not in the pulpit. Ministry is sometimes just calling somebody. Finding out if somebody's sick. If they miss church, you find out what's wrong with them. Because if we're of one body, we should have a deep concern for one another. God wants to unite the church. Are we willing to let him help us be united? Or are we going to be some folks that are going to go into the judgment? I don't want to go into the judgment. You read about these things. As I read what else that the Lord went on to say. He said, remember therefore, from whence thou art fallen, and repent, and do the first works. Or else I will come unto thee quickly, and I will remove thy candlestick out of his place, except thou repent. And he said, but this thou hast, that thou hatest the deeds of the Nicolaitans, which I also hate. The Nicolaitans' doctrine was a doctrine to where they brought perversion into the church, and they taught that it was all right. But here, the church of Ephesus, because they love God, identify a doctrine that was not of God, and the church had to be holy. The church has to be clean. It has to be righteous. What are we accepting in the house of God? What's being taught in the house of God? How are we living in the house of God? And he said, he that hath an ear, let him hear what the Spirit saith unto the churches. To him that overcometh, he said, will I give to eat of the tree of life, which is in the midst of the paradise of God. God's got some things in store for us. Don't lose your love. Hold to it. We love you today, and I mean that from my heart. God knows. And I pray that every one of you be blessed this week in Jesus' name.

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3: Let's not become stagnant in our walk with the Lord. Let's take that next step of faith, whatever that looks like for you as an individual and as a family group following the Lord Jesus Christ, that we as a church might be vibrant and working together for the advancement of the kingdom of God. All right, OCC ideas there for Operation Christmas Child items, September and October. Need wow items, toys, little trucks, Barbie dolls, small toys like yo-yos or slinkies or harmonicas, clothing items. So it's been great so far this year. Lots of donations, monetary and physical items. So we're off to a really good start in packing boxes and preparing for collection day in mid-November. So what a wonderful ministry this is, and thank you for everybody that continues to support in this. And speaking of Mission Spotlight, Myers Mallory is this month of September, and that supports Alabama State Missions, and you can give towards that using an envelope or just notate it on your check in the month of September. Also, Sister Amy has provided a way to kind of take that and get kids involved. There's some little M&M packets or little cylinders back there with the mini M&Ms. So, you know, I mean, it's tailored towards the kids. I mean, an adult might want to grab one and fill it. I don't know. But you can take that home for your kids. They can eat the M&Ms and then fill it back up with some monetary donations to go towards Myers Mallory, and that can be turned back in. So those are provided back there beside the credenza. And then choir practice today at 4:30 prior to the evening service at 6. Whew. Did y'all get all that? All right, I'm going to ask the deacons at this time to get the test papers out and put them. No, I'm just kidding. Hey, folks, it's good to be in the house of the Lord. Amen. Amen. And now that we have gone through some of these necessary items, we can now do what we came here to preeminently do, and that's worship the Lord. Amen. Amen. And I pray that we have come in here with our hearts prepared to bring the best of our worship to Him. But certainly if we haven't, let's prepare our hearts further as we go before our Father in heaven. Let's pray. Father, we do come before You just on our spiritual tippy toes, ready, Lord, to encounter You corporately and individually in a powerful and life-altering, life-changing, life-giving way. Lord, as we become less and Christ becomes more, as we fully surrender to Your will, Your word, Your Son, Lord, as living sacrifices laid down upon Your altar in order to arise filled with Your Holy Spirit to take forth the glorious gospel message of Jesus Christ with our lips and our lives. And Father, from the overflow of what You have poured into us by Your Spirit and Your word through Christ Jesus, Lord, may we express praise that is worthy of You, that is expressed in spirit and in truth today. Bless the singing, bless the praying, bless the giving, bless the preaching, Father. and may Christ Jesus be exalted, Lord, in all that is said and done in this place today. We love You, and Father, receive our praise, the praise of Your children, and bring that lost sinner to saving encounter with Your Son today for Your glory and for the eternal benefit of that precious soul. We ask it in Jesus' name. God's people said, amen. Amen. Amen. Stand and welcome someone this morning.

If you'll please take your celebration hymnal, turn to page 431. 431. We'll sing the first and last verses. Shine, Jesus, shine.

May we pray? Father God, I'm thankful for a blessed assurance that you are ours. Lord, I'm thankful today for your presence, and I'm thankful for our visitors. Lord, I'm thankful that through this blessed assurance, Lord, if there's one here that doesn't know you as part of their story, a personal story, Lord, I pray that they'll come to know you today. And Lord, as we enter this portion, Lord, we give back our tithes and offerings. I pray that you'll bless it, that you'll use it to further your kingdom. In the name of Jesus, we ask. Amen.

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Now we're going to sing, "You Are My King." The words will be on the screen for us.

we honor him this morning and all that we sing, say, and do. The choir is going to sing Cornerstone. If you know the song, please sing along with us. We are missing a few choir members, so feel free to join in with us this morning as we sing about Jesus, our cornerstone, and the one our hope is built upon.

Amen. When darkness seems to hide his face, I rest on his unchanging grace. In every high and stormy gale, my anchor holds within the veil. On Christ the solid rock I stand, all other ground is sinking sand. And God's people said, amen. This morning, turn in your Bibles to 1 Thessalonians. 1 Thessalonians, as we continue our powerful, amazing journey with the Apostle Paul while he is on his second missionary journey. And he's in this metropolitan city in Macedonia with these precious, now converted souls in Thessalonica. Now, as you're turning there, I remind you that the impact of ministry does not always coincide with the duration of a ministry. The Apostle Paul, as we have seen, was only in Thessalonica for a month. I can't stress that enough as we have been walking through this in Acts chapter 17 and now here in 1 Thessalonians, that Paul was only with these people for a month. And to think about the impact that is still making in our lives today from what the gospel and what God did among that people and through the Apostle Paul and his ministry partners. So again, the impact of ministry does not always coincide with the duration of a ministry. And the Apostle Paul, as we have seen, he was there for a month, yet the incredible workings of God to save and to sanctify the believers within that mostly pagan metropolitan city was astounding. And it should supply us today with great insight as to our position before the Lord, whether we have encountered the gospel for a month, a day, or maybe for many decades. Now, Jesus Christ, he provided himself such insight, as we shall see going forward today in this message. And he provided it for his disciples during his earthly ministry when he taught them in his Sermon on the Mount, saying in Matthew 7 and verse 20, he says this, "Thus by their fruit you will recognize them." Now he was specifically speaking of those who claim to be prophets. And basically he's saying it's not necessarily all of what comes out of their mouth. It's what comes out of their lives. It is the fruit of their lives. That's how you will truly recognize them. And that application can be made across the board. Amen? Can be made to each and every individual. So there is objective, observe.

And my sanctification, if you're a true believer, that by the Word and the Holy Spirit of God, we are conformed actually, practically, what we think, say, and what we do to the image of Jesus Christ, the Son of God. So there's evidence to this, objective and observable evidence. And much of Paul's overflowing thankfulness to God concerning the church of the Thessalonians was based upon the undeniable objective traits that came forth from that small congregation that prompted the apostle to declare in response to Timothy's report, "We know." K-N-O-W. Aren't you thankful when it pertains to salvation that we don't have to have a hope-so or think-so or maybe-so, but there's such a thing as a no-so salvation and sanctification. Amen? And the apostle said, we know that God has chosen you. So let's see this in our scripture today, 1 Thessalonians chapter 1, beginning in verse number 4. For we know, brothers, loved by God, that he has chosen you, because our gospel came to you not simply with words, but also with power, with the Holy Spirit, and with deep conviction. Let's pray. Heavenly Father, we come to you, and Father, I pray that we come just so open, so real, yes, even raw, before you today, that through the x-ray of your word, that it might be displayed in our own lives where we stand in your sight. Do we have the objective, observable evidence of those who belong to Jesus? May we be humble enough to respond to what the word and spirit reveals in each of our lives today, and in repentance and faith, turn to Christ, our cornerstone, and allow him and him alone to be the foundation and sure assurance of our hope, of our life, of our salvation, of our sanctification, and our future glorification. By your Spirit, we ask this, and we ask it in your Son's name, Jesus. And God's people said, amen. Now, Paul begins this section by addressing members of the Thessalonian church in this way, back there in verse number 4. Brothers loved by God. Brothers loved by God. Brothers is the Greek word adelphos. Adelphos. And it is it's masculine in its construction in the original language, but in the context, as it's often used throughout the New Testament scriptures, it is an inclusive term referring to men and women of the congregation or of the church. For we know, of course, this church was made up of both men and women. It says back in Acts chapter 17, in verse number 4, it said, after the gospel was presented, that some of the Jews were persuaded to join Paul and Silas, as did a large number of God-fearing Greeks and not a few prominent women. So among this congregation of men and women, Jews and Gentile, lower class, middle class, and upper class, as far as their economic dispositions, this was a diverse group of individuals and now believers, and Paul wanted to remind them in the very beginning here that they are connected one to another as a part of God's forever family through Jesus Christ our Lord. I'm so glad I'm a part of the family of God. Do I have a witness in here this morning? Hallelujah. You know, isn't it good that when we trust in the Son of God, God no longer is some distant deity that we hope that can hear our prayers every now and then, but we can look heavenward and say, Father. Is anybody thankful for that?
And God is so gracious that we not only have our Father which art in heaven, but we have a bunch of brothers and sisters which art on

0: We have a family. A family that death is not going to take away. Amen? A family that endures as long as Jesus Christ, our elder brother, endures. And guess what? He lives an indestructible life, and he is the same yesterday, today, and forever. And all that is attached to the Lord Jesus, and yes, God's forever family, shall endure forever, for we are in Christ. Adelphos, brothers, sisters. Again, this diverse congregation now consists, Ephesians 2:19, the Apostle Paul says, of God's people and members of God's household. I love to think of God's people in so many different ways. In Ephesians, we went through a study not long ago about the church. It's described as the bride of Christ, the building of Christ, and the body of Christ. But I'm thankful that we are also described as the family of God, members of God's household. And therefore, as Paul says here, they are now adelphos, or brothers and sisters, not only with the believers there in Thessalonica, but also with Paul and with Silas and with Timothy and with all the believers that were throughout the world. Isn't it good that our family extends even outside the walls of Second Baptist Church? We have family members across the world, amen? And I look forward to eternity one day getting to know the family of God. You may not even have met the best friends you're going to have throughout eternity, because they might be over in China, or they might be over in South Africa, or they might be over in Germany, or wherever they might be from. And we're going to get that chance to get to know the family of God. I like that song. It says, I'm getting used to the family of God. And that love relationship that we can pray for brothers and sisters across the world, and we can love them and know them as a part of the family of God. And like I said, the family of God that's already gone on into heaven ahead of us, they are still as much alive, more alive, and experiencing life even more than us. So we have this forever family, not only the core group there in Thessalonica, but also throughout the world. Galatians 3 and verse 28 says, there is neither Jew or Gentile, there's neither slave nor free, nor is there male and female, for you are all one in Christ Jesus. You see, that was a very diverse congregation. That was a new thing that ushered in when Christ tore down the barrier wall between Jew and Gentile. Amen? And that was something that was very new. And that was something that they were having to learn. That now there is no dividing wall between some ethnicity or some economic or some gender divide that the world is always promoting in order to bring division among the people of this world. And yes, even among the people of God. But now in Christ Jesus, we're all one in Him. And we're one family. Hallelujah, praise the Lord. And that displays, as Paul says over in Ephesians, the manifold wisdom of God that he should bring together all these different types of people from all these different backgrounds and bring us together under the Lordship of Jesus and under the one family of God. Beloved, I tell you, that displays the power of the gospel in incredible, marvelous ways. But again, we have to give ourselves over to that. And Paul wanted to remind them, listen, you are adelphos. You are brothers. You are sisters. So much so that Paul uses this term adelphos, catch it, 28 times in 1st and 2nd Thessalonians. 28 times. Adelphos, adelphos, adelphos. Yes, there's a bunch of Greeks. There's a bunch of Jews. There's a bunch of women. There's a bunch of men. There's a bunch of rich. There's a bunch of poor. But you're adelphos. You're adelphos. You're adelphos. Brothers, brothers, brothers, sisters. We need to be reminded of that, amen? It's a good principle today. And as members of God's forever family, they are, next, look here at verse 4, loved by God. That's a good place for a shout. Loved by God. We don't ever need to get over that, do we, church? Loved by God. Loved in the Greek is the word agapao. We've already seen agape, that's the noun form. Agapao is the verb form. And it is this new word that was created in the Greek language to convey this divine godly love that is not what can I get out of you, but it is what can I give to you. It is a sacrificial, choosing love. It's not based upon emotions. It's not based upon our earthly connections. That's Philadelphia love, that brotherly love. No, this is agapao. This is me treating you the way God has treated me. And God has loved us. Amen. You know, there's a scripture out there. Maybe you've heard it. It says, for God so loved the world. He loved the world in this way. How? How did he do it? He gave his one and only son. That's love, beloved. That's the type of love it's talking about. You are beloved by God. And because these brothers and sisters were indeed loved by God, they expressed the love of God to the members of the family. That's the way this works, amen? If we receive the love of God, we're not some reservoir to contain God's love within ourselves. We are a channel by which the love of God may flow through us, or to us, and then through us into the family of God. And it says over in 1 Thessalonians 4, if you want to flip over there, verse 9 through 10. Look at what Paul says. I love it. You know, in all these other letters to the churches in the New Testament, there's a lot of kind of some rebukes and admonishments that the Apostle Paul has to issue. But in this early epistle that he writes to these believers, who again only encountered him and his ministry partners for about a month, he was able to express this to them. Says again, 1 Thessalonians 4, 9 and 10. Now about your love for one another, we don't need to write to you. Isn't that good? That's like, you get an A+ here. We don't even have to like go through and tell you a lot of correction here. He goes on. He says, for you yourselves have been taught by God to love each other. And in fact, you do love all of God's family throughout Macedonia. Isn't that awesome for a preacher or a pastor to look out and to hear the congregation? Folks, I don't even have to go over to 1 Corinthians chapter 13 and preach that message, because let me tell you something. Y'all are expressing the truth of God's love to you as you are expressing it through you to the family of God, not only there among the congregation in Thessalonica, but you love all the believers throughout Macedonia. That is awesome. That is the love of God truly permeating and showing that they are true disciples of the Lord Jesus Christ. Because that's what Jesus said over in John chapter 13, right? That the world will know you're my disciples by how smart you are. Is that what it says? No, don't nod your head. I was just joking there. Not by how smart you are, not by how much doctrine you know, but how you love one another. They'll know, the world will, that you're my disciples if you love one another. And the world knew that these believers in Thessalonica were disciples of Jesus because they loved one another. Right there at home, and those brothers and sisters even outside of their own town. John says in 1 John 4 and verse 16, and we know and rely on the love God has for us, for God is love. We need to do more of that, don't we? We need to rely upon the love of God. Amen? For God is love. And whoever lives in love lives in God. And God in them. Verse 19 and 20 of that same 1 John 4. We love because he first loved us. Amen? There's that channel. We love because he first loved us. Now catch this. Here's a little conviction here. And if anyone says, I agapao God, I love God, yet hates his adelphos, hates his brother, he is a liar. So you can wear a suit like this, or you can come to church and all this sort of stuff, and you can say, I love God. I can lift my hands up and say, I love God. But if I hate my brother, I am a liar, the Bible says. Because the love of God that flows to me must flow through me, and especially to the members of God's household. Amen? And again, loving somebody doesn't mean that you want to take them out on vacation with you. That ain't what we're talking about here. You know, you can love folks without being super duper emotionally fond of folks. Amen? I'm sure God is not super duperly emotionally fond of Will Ramage half the time. But he chooses to love me because I am his son in Christ Jesus. And therefore, I want to choose to treat others the way God has treated me for the sake of my Savior, Jesus Christ. If I say I love God, I agapao God, but I hate my adelpho, my brother, then I am a liar. But these Thessalonians, they were not liars, amen? Because they were taught by God. Again, you back in 1 Thessalonians 4, 9 and 10, you yourselves have been taught by God to love each other, and in fact, you do love all God's family. Hallelujah. George Matheson wrote this beautiful poem about the love of God. Oh, love that will not let me go, I rest my weary soul in thee. I give thee back the life I owe, that in thine ocean depths its flow may richer, fuller be. Beloved, when that love of God flows into you and it won't let you go, you give your life back to him, that the love that has flowed into you may flow out of you and may richer and fuller be. And God's people said, amen. Brothers loved by God. Let's focus as we move forward upon this statement of assurance. You're like, Brother Will, you started with K-N-O-W, no. Oh, but we had to get into that introduction there. And the statement of assurance that the Apostle Paul makes concerning the Thessalonian believers, back in verse 4, let's read it. For we know, we've already seen, brothers loved by God, here we go, that he, God, has chosen you. We know that God has chosen you. That's good to know, amen? Praise the Lord. Now, we encounter here the family secret, I like to call it. This is the mystery of God's choosing or God's election. Chosen here in the Greek is the Greek word eklogi. Eklogi. It means, it can be translated election, choice, or selection. Now, for a young in the faith, energetic church, and that's what the church at Thessalonica was, amen? They were young, they were energetic, they were expressing, back in verse 3, look at it, we saw it last week, work produced by faith, labor prompted by love, and endurance inspired by hope. That's what we want from the church of Jesus Christ, amen? Members like that, expressing faith, love, and hope in these outwardly fruitful ways. But it's good when you're expressing and excited and living for Jesus to be reminded that their salvation, their success in ministry is not preeminently based in their choosing God, but in God choosing them. Not based in them choosing God, but in God choosing them. Jesus said to his disciples in John 15 and verse 16, you did not choose me. Another form of that eklogi, eklogomai. You did not choose me, but I chose you and appointed you to go and bear fruit. There it is, the fruit of our lives. Fruit that will last. You know, God's always the initiator, amen? He's always preeminent. He's always first. And you know, I think eklogi, God's choosing, God's election, God's selection, was such a powerful and personal truth for the Apostle Paul. Because you know what? Saul of Tarsus was not pursuing God's son in faith, was he? He was persecuting God's son in ignorance. Yet God's son pursued him. choosing to save him, to sanctify him for the glory of God and the expansion of God's kingdom. You know, Paul even wrote, quoting from the Old Testament over in Romans chapter 3. This applies to all of us, not just to him. He says there in Romans 3 and verse 11, "There is no one who understands, no one who seeks God." We didn't just wake up one day and say, you know what? I think I'm going to seek after God. That sinful nature won't allow it, will it? We're going to seek only that which gratifies the cravings of our sinful nature. He says, "All have turned away. They have become worthless. There is no one who does good, not even one." But in the midst of that, the goodness of God came running after Saul of Tarsus. And on the road to Damascus, it encountered him and conquered him and used him powerfully for the glory of God. Paul says this of himself in 1 Corinthians 15, 9 through 10. 1 Corinthians 15, 9 through 10. Paul says this of himself, "For I am the least of the apostles and do not even deserve to be called an apostle, because I persecuted the church of God." He says, "I don't deserve any of this. I don't deserve to be called an apostle. But by the grace of God, I am what I am." But don't miss this, folks. This is not a passive thing. This is not just like, "By the grace of God, I am what I am, and his grace to me was not without effect." There's an effect to the grace of God when it comes upon you by his grace and choosing. Amen? It will change your life. And if it hasn't changed your life, you've never encountered the grace of God as of yet. But I pray you'll encounter it today through humility, repentance, and faith in the Son of God. It was not without effect. He says, "No, I worked. I worked harder than all of them, yet not I, but the grace of God that was with me." It all comes forth and is initiated by the grace of God. Amen? Paul didn't choose Christ. Christ chose him. But when the grace of God encountered the Apostle Paul, that grace began to bring about a mighty effect. And he worked hard under the sanctifying power of God. And guess what? We can say the same thing. I can stand before you and say like the Apostle Paul, "I don't deserve to be a preacher. I don't deserve to be a Christian." Amen? But by the grace of God, I am what I am. Come on. By the grace of God, I stand before you a Christian man. By the grace of God, I stand before you one who's been appointed by the Spirit of God to preach the gospel. And his grace was not without effect. I have worked in the kingdom of God, but not I. God's grace in me and through me. Can you say the same, friend? I don't deserve to be called a Christian. But by the grace of God, I am what I am. Jesus said, "You did not choose me. I chose you. And I have appointed you to go and bear fruit, fruit that will last." You know what this does to an excited congregation that is expressing faith, love, and hope? It keeps you humble, doesn't it? You remain humble and reliant upon God's grace to them and through them in Jesus Christ. Yes, we celebrate and praise God, and we need more congregation. We need our congregation to be more like the church in Thessalonica, expressing our faith in works, our labor in love, and our endurance through hope. But we need to come back around as we grow in such graces and fall before our great and heavenly Father and our risen Savior Jesus Christ and lift our hands and say, "Oh, it's by the grace of God that I am what I am." Because as I stand before you in myself, I am a child of disobedience, the Bible says. I am an heir of hell. I am a child of wrath. But God, somebody say, but God, who was rich in mercy, God, out of his great love for us, he made me and made you alive in Christ Jesus. That's the grace of God. And this morning, if you've never encountered the free gift of salvation, it stands before you today in the form of the risen Son of God. And if you'll open up your hands and your heart and receive him who stretched out his hands on Calvary's cross for the remission of your sins, then, beloved, you can cross from death to life today. And you can say, I am beloved by God in the Son of God. And you can say, praise God that he chose me. Even though in my ignorance I wasn't looking for him, but look, I've been encountered by his grace today. Keeps you humble. Keeps you reliant upon God. Also, the reality of God's choosing supplies a persecuted, which they were. Remember, this church was born in persecution. This beaten down believer with assurance and thankfulness. Beloved, God's choosing brings assurance and thankfulness that his or her salvation and further sanctification is not based in his or her feelings. Because sometimes I don't feel very sanctified. Anybody else out there? It's not based in your feelings. It's not based in your faltering faithfulness. Anybody been perfectly faithful to God this week? But it's in God's unmerited favor. That's spelled G-R-A-C-E, by the way, in the Greek. Grace. And his forever faithfulness to each and every one of his children. That gives me assurance throughout the day. Anybody else? That gives me thankfulness throughout the day. That God has given me a holy calling to be sanctified through and through. As we saw in 1 Thessalonians 5:23, but the very next verse, in verse 24, it says this: the one who calls you is faithful, and he will do it. God is always faithful. Do I have a witness? And if he has called you to live a sanctified life, if you will submit and open yourself to him and put your faith in him daily, he, by the Spirit and the Word and the intercessions of his Son, will do it for his glory. Praise God in Christ Jesus. Colossians 3:12. We are God's chosen people, holy and dearly loved. Chosen, holy, that is sanctified, dearly loved. So in light of that, flip over, if you would, to Romans chapter 8. Thinking of persecution and the hardships that this church is enduring and the hardships that we endure throughout our journey with the Lord. In light of this, God's choosing, this truth, Paul says in Romans 8, beginning in verse 33, who will bring any charge against those whom God has chosen? All right. Somebody brings a charge against one of God's chosen children. And it says, Paul gives a response to that question. He says, it is God who justifies. So let me tell you, Christian, when you are faltering in life and the devil himself even comes over and brings a charge against you, and he brings a charge in your particular circumstance, beloved, we know that our justification is not based upon the world around us. It's not even based upon me. But as we see back in Romans chapter 3, in verse number 25, that God presented Jesus as a sacrifice of atonement through faith in his blood. Verse 26, he did it to demonstrate his justice at the present time, so as to be just and the one who justifies those who have faith in Jesus. Beloved, who will bring a charge against God's chosen one? Beloved, it's God who justifies. Amen. There on Calvary's cross, it was God who was just in his punishment for sin when Jesus Christ bore our sins in his body on the tree, and he is also the justifier of them that believe on Jesus. Now, what about the next question here we see in chapter 8? Who is it that condemns? What if somebody comes up, and what if the devil himself comes up to condemn you in sin? Well, for the child of God chosen in Christ, it says Christ Jesus, who died, more than that, who is raised to life, is at the right hand of God and is also interceding for us. Beloved, Christ died for our sins. Amen. The sins have been taken as far as the east is from the west. Christ Jesus, he rose again from the dead, amen? That we might have an eternal advocate who ascended into heaven and who is interceding at the right hand of the majesty and glory on behalf of God's chosen people. Who is it that will condemn the child of God? Nobody, because Christ died for me, he rose again for me, and he's interceding for me right now. That brings assurance, amen, beloved. And it goes on, another question. Who shall separate us from the love of Christ? And he gives some examples of persecution. Shall trouble or hardship, persecution or famine, nakedness or danger of the sword? As it is written, for your sake we face death all day long. We are considered as sheep to be slaughtered. There's the condition. There's the persecution. There's the heaviness. Can any of that separate us from the love of God? No, it says in verse 37, in all these things we are more than conquerors through him who loved us. And what's the final conclusion to all this? For I'm convinced that neither death nor life, neither angels nor demons, and that includes Satan, amen, neither the present nor the future nor any power, neither height nor depth or anything in all creation shall be able to separate us from the love of God that is in Christ Jesus our Lord. Who will bring such a charge against God's elect or God's chosen ones? Ha! Beloved, because of the work of Jesus Christ that he finished on earth and he is continuing in heaven and shall bring the culmination when he returns again, we have assurance in our salvation, because it's not based in my faithfulness to God, it's based in his faithfulness to me in Christ Jesus. The one who calls you, the one who calls you is faithful. Do I have a witness here? The one who calls you is faithful, and he will do it in Jesus' name. Now, back to our text, 1 Thessalonians chapter 1, verse 4. Paul does not go into detail here describing the indescribable, yet praise-inducing reasons for God's choosing. As we stand before the ocean of God and his wisdom, his omniscience, his omnipresence, his omnipotence, we bow down, not asking for all the reasons, but we bow down in worship as Paul does in Romans 11 in verse 33, where he says, oh, the depth of the riches of the wisdom and knowledge of God. How unsearchable are his judgments, and his paths are beyond tracing out. Who has known the mind of the Lord, or who has been his counselor? Who has ever given to God that God should repay him? For from him and through him and to him are all things. To him be glory forever. God's people said, amen. And that includes mine and your salvation. It is from him, it is through him, and it is to him. To him be glory forever. Amen, amen, amen. Can't describe the indescribable. But what Paul does is he emphasizes the evidence. And you're like, man, he mentioned evidence like forever ago, and we're just now getting to it. Don't worry. We're not going to cover all this. We're just going to cover one point right here. He emphasizes the evidence of election. The evidence of election. That's what we're going to look at in verse 5, first point. Look with me. I'm going to read verse 4 to lead into it. For we know, brothers loved by God, that he has chosen you. Here's the evidence, verse 5. Because our gospel, came to you not simply with words, but also with power, with the Holy Spirit, and with deep conviction. So number one, this is the only point we're going to cover. Number one, the first evidence of election is this. Our gospel came. Our gospel came. That's a good place for an amen. The gospel came. Gospel, Greek, evangelium. It's where we get the word the evangels or evangelism. Evangelium, and you know what it means? Simply means this, good news. The gospel is good news, folks. Can I get a witness? It is good news. And Jesus Christ himself, he began his public ministry on earth in Mark 1 and verse 15. You know the first thing he did when he came on the scene? He declared this, repent and believe the gospel. And that's the road to salvation in a succinct nutshell. I'm going this way, and my religious ideals are in my paganism, and I'm thinking it's going to take me to heaven, or I'm just aloof to it all, and I'm heading to hell. But Jesus comes along, and he says, repent. That means turn around. And then he says, most positively and gloriously, believe the gospel. Believe the good news, the evangelium. Now, what is the good news? What is this good news? Well, Paul gives a good succinct representation of this in 1 Corinthians, verse 15, or chapter 15, if you want to turn there with me. 1 Corinthians 15. And again, among all the doctrines that are within the Word of God that are so powerful and needful, the hub of the wheel of all Scripture is centered in the gospel message of first importance. And Paul gives us this right here in 1 Corinthians 15 and verse 3. For what I received, I passed on to you as of first importance. All right, folks, this is where the rubber meets the road. Here it is. That Christ died for our sins according to the Scriptures, that he was buried, and that he was raised on the third day according to the Scriptures. Beloved, that's the good news. Jesus Christ died for our sins. He was buried and he rose again. And Paul, right before that, if you want to cast your eyes to verse 2, he says, by this gospel, by this good news, you are saved. It is through the gospel, the faith-filled reception of the gospel, and that alone, are you saved. Now that means we got to be saved from something, doesn't it? That's a whole nother sermon for another time, but there is a hell out there, folks. And we need to be saved not only from hell, that's the culmination of it all, but we need to be saved from ourselves. We need to be saved from Satan and the ways of the world. Those three enemies. The internal enemy of self, the external enemy of the world, and the infernal enemy who is Satan himself. And we are drowning in the sea of that. And we have no hope except for the good news of the gospel of Jesus Christ. That he died for our sins, he was buried, and he rose again, all according to the Scriptures. By this gospel, this good news, are you saved? Now, this gospel did not originate with man. Amen? It wasn't just drummed up one day by the philosophies of man. Some people got together and put their hands in their pocket like this and walked around and puffed a pipe and thought, we need a theory to make people feel better about themselves, and we need to come up with something. You know, this gospel didn't originate with man, did it? Not the philosophical musings of men. Paul even says back there in the scripture we just read in verse 3, he says, for what I received, Paul himself received it. He didn't contrive it. So the gospel did not originate with man. Look back over at 1 Thessalonians with me. Three aspects here. 1 Thessalonians 2:8, Paul calls it the gospel of God. This gospel is the gospel of God because it originated with God. Amen? The gospel originated with God. He also calls it in chapter 3, verse 2, the gospel of Christ, because it was activated by Christ's death for our sins and resurrection for our justification. So it's the gospel of God. It is the gospel of Christ. But also, don't miss this, what we just read in verse 5. Paul also calls it our gospel. Our good news. Y'all hold on with me here. This is good. Why does he call it our gospel? Because he and Silas and Timothy, they believed it for themselves, and they themselves experienced the transforming truth of real salvation. They knew it to be true themselves. They had, as the psalmist said over in Psalm 34 in verse number 8, taste and see that the Lord is good. Blessed is the man who takes refuge in him. This was not a theory. They had tasted it for themselves. It's one thing to say, man, that apple pie looks good over there. But then just to stand off from it, you really don't know if that apple pie is good or not. But you go over there and you get a big old heaping of it with some ice cream and it gets down into you. You can say from personal experience, that was good apple pie. And beloved, it's only when you have tasted and seen that the Lord is good and you have received the gospel into yourself through faith in Jesus Christ that you can truly say, this is my gospel. It's the gospel of God. It was originated with him. It's the gospel of Christ because he's the one who activated it and sustains it. But it's my gospel. It's my good news because I've tasted and seen that the Lord is good and he saved me. Hallelujah. That's where all the basis of our singing and our songs and our worship, they flow from the fact that I can say he's my Savior and it's my gospel. Because I've experienced it for myself. And now being sanctified for God's purpose, they were moved by God's love. 2 Corinthians 5:14, Paul says, for we are constrained, we're compelled by the love of God. So with the gospel, as we've seen, the inflow of God's love comes in, and they take this gospel, this good news, to perishing precious souls, Jews, Gentiles, men, women, rich, poor, who might believe, who might be saved, and who might be sanctified. Our gospel came. It came. And thus Paul would declare in 1 Corinthians 9:22, I have become all things to all people so that by all possible means I might save some. For perishing souls were and are. To this very day, Ephesians 1:13. Catch it. Don't miss it. Ephesians 1:13. Included in Christ. When are we included in Christ? When you heard the message of truth, the gospel of your salvation. Did you catch that pronoun? When you heard the message and believed the gospel of your salvation. Can you call it, it's my gospel? It's our gospel. Because it is the gospel of your salvation. You've experienced it. You know it to be true. Paul knew it to be true. Silas knew it to be true. Timothy knew it to be true. And they couldn't hold it back. And thus they had to share it with somebody else. Even if it meant they had to go through hardship and persecutions and long nights and prayer vigils, they were going to take the gospel. And Paul says the evidence that you have been chosen by God is that our gospel came. Beloved, Paul had an aching desire to see his fellow Israelites saved. He says it over in Romans chapter 10. We need this in our lives. Listen to what Paul says about his ethnic brothers. Romans 10:1, brothers, my heart's desire and prayer to God for the Israelites is that they may be saved. Do you pray for the salvation of those in your sphere of influence? God, help us to have an aching heart to see those in our brothers and sisters, not in the faith, but of our human race, that those that we are in contact with, that they preeminently and our influence primarily would be upon their lives, that God would use us that they might come to know Jesus and be saved. He also desired to see the full measure of the Gentiles come into saving faith, Romans 11:25, and would thus be known as an apostle to the Gentiles, Galatians 2:8. And thus he gave his life to the preaching of the gospel. And by the appointment of the Holy Spirit, he set out on multiple missionary journeys. And on his second journey, God chose to direct Paul and his associates to Macedonia. We saw that back in chapter 16 and verses 9 through 10. You can read it, where he had a vision and a man in Macedonia was saying, come over here and bring the gospel. And God instructed Paul and led Paul, and the gospel came to Thessalonica. And we saw the impact of that. Acts chapter 17, verse 2. And as his custom was, Paul went into the synagogue on three Sabbaths. He reasoned with them from the scriptures, explaining and proving that Christ had to suffer and rise from the dead. This Jesus I'm proclaiming to you is the Christ. And many were saved. Because, beloved, we still need that aching desire and understanding that what Paul wrote in Romans 10:14. How can they call on one they have not believed? And how can they believe in one in whom they have not heard? And how can they hear without somebody preaching to them? And how can they preach unless they are sent? As it is written, how beautiful are the feet of those who bring good news. Bring the gospel. Bring good news. You know, beloved, I want to be said when I'm gone. They might say, well, Will had an ugly face and ugly this or that, but man, he had some beautiful feet. How beautiful are the feet of those that bring good news. I want this congregation to be known as a bunch of beautiful footed folks, because we have a desire, because we've experienced the gospel for ourselves, that we would take the gospel to those who need it the most. And you know who needs it the most? The person closest to you in your sphere of influence who doesn't yet know Jesus as their personal Savior and Lord. For we know, brothers loved by God, that he has chosen you because our gospel came to you. Beloved, as we close up, if you're among God's chosen people, we got any among God's chosen people here this morning? I'll raise my hand to the glory of God. It is because, in God's grace, the gospel came to you. Amen? It might have come to some of you on your mother's knee. And when you were a little child, you heard all those wonderful stories of Jesus. And you can't remember a time in your life when you weren't hearing about the beauty and the saving power of Jesus. Maybe the gospel came to you then. Maybe it was at your father's side. And as you were walking through life, he shared on the fish bank or there riding in the car. And he would tell you about Jesus and he would show the attributes of Christ. And the gospel came to you through loving parents. Maybe it was a grandparent. Maybe your parents were... something happened to them, they passed away, or maybe they got off on a wrong road, but you had a grandparent that brought you to church and shared the gospel with you. Maybe the gospel came to you through a gospel tract one day, or maybe it was an evangelistic conference or a Billy Graham crusade back in the day. Maybe it was some preacher. You went to church one day not expecting much, but one day the Holy Spirit opened your heart and you finally understood this thing that people kept calling the gospel. But whatever form or fashion, or whether young, middle-aged, or old, if you are a part of God's forever family, it is because the gospel came to you. And this morning, if you've never trusted Jesus Christ, the good news of this Lord's Day is that the gospel has come to you. And if you will, in humility, and I don't care if you've been in church most of your life or whatever, if you know yourself this morning to be outside of Christ, you've never repented of your sin and come to Jesus in childlike faith, saying, in my hand no price I bring, simply to the cross I cling, that you can finally stop trying to carry your own weight. And you can say like Paul, it is by the grace of God that I am what I am. And let that grace begin to have an effect on you. And you stop doing all this drudgery of duty. And you begin to be moved by the love of God that is permeating to you and now through you in the name of Jesus. The gospel came. The gospel saw. and the gospel conquered. That's my gospel. And I pray it's your gospel today. And if you are saved and sanctified and being sanctified, may our hearts be moved to take this gospel to somebody else. Because somebody cared enough about you and me to share the good news with us. Let us love others in the way that God has loved us in Christ Jesus. Hallelujah for the gospel. Let's pray. Father, I am so glad to be an Adelphos, a brother among the family of God, to experience agapao, your love, your self-sacrificial choosing love. I do not deserve it. I deserve hell and separation. But by your grace and through your love, the gospel came to me. And I was saved. And I have life, and I have a friend in Jesus. And he is my Lord and my life. And I want to live for him, even as imperfectly as it will be, Father. I want to live for you. And I pray for all my brothers and sisters in here today that we will be renewed in the gospel and under the Lordship and by the love of Jesus. And that our lives will be a living, breathing, walking testimony of what God has done to us and through us. For from you and through you and to you are all things. To you be glory forever and ever. Hallelujah. And Father, I do pray in Jesus' name on this seemingly regular Lord's Day that today will be an amazing day for someone. Because today is the day of salvation for that precious soul. And they came to church this morning just thinking, I'm just going to go to a service. But they're meeting Jesus. They're encountering the gospel and the grace of God. And I pray that that precious soul will just in humility and faith say, save me, Lord Jesus. Make me your child. I give up the fight. I surrender. Help me, Lord, to follow you and to tell others about you, and help me to not be ashamed of you. Father, do that work for your glory in an individual heart. You are worthy of our love, our obedience. You are worthy of our lives and praise. And so, Father, in this invitation time, may your Spirit have complete control. We began saying we want to come before you real, authentic, and even raw. But Lord, let us come as we are and leave completely changed. We love you. Thank you for loving us first. We choose you. Thank you for choosing us first. Have your way in this invitation. For your glory, by your Spirit, and in Jesus' name.
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I do hope you got a great day ahead and it's blessed in every way. Thank you for being with us on WZOB. We are told in John 14, 1 through 3, don't let your hearts be troubled. Trust in God, and trust also in me. For there is more than enough room in my Father's home. If this were not so, would I have told you that I am going to prepare a place for you? When everything is ready, I will come and get you, so that you will always be with me where I am. Thanks for being with us, WZOB.

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0: 100.9 WZOB, sunny, hot for the afternoon, high of 94. Tonight, mostly clear, overday low 69. The outlook for tomorrow, Labor Day holiday, mostly sunny, possible afternoon shower or thunderstorm, high of 88. For Tuesday, sunny, with a high of 89.

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2: Fox News, I'm Ted Lindner. Republicans hold their first ever midterm convention this week in Texas.
3: Unlike presidential conventions, there will be no delegate count for nominations, nor will there be party platform debates or resolutions.
2: Fox's Evan Brown. The midterm elections, of course, come up in November. And the U.S. military says it struck three Iranian oil tankers. This after Iran launched ballistic missiles towards two U.S. Navy ships.
4: The U.S. military striking three Iranian oil tankers after Iran launched ballistic missiles towards an American aircraft carrier and destroyer. CENTCOM says there's no damage to the U.S. ships and no service members are injured. The U.S. military says the tankers are part of a shadow network helping to fund Iran's powerful Revolutionary Guard. Iran claims it struck six vessels in response.
2: Fox's Chanley Painter. 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
0: 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Sunny, hot for the afternoon. High of 94. Tonight, mostly clear. Overday low 69. The outlook for tomorrow, Labor Day holiday, mostly sunny, possible afternoon shower or thunderstorm, high of 88. For Tuesday, sunny with a high of 89.

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7: That's the sound of James adding long-lasting Gain scent boosters to his laundry this morning. 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
0: 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Sunny, hot for the afternoon. High of 94. Tonight, mostly clear. Overnight low 69. The outlook for tomorrow, Labor Day holiday, mostly sunny, possible afternoon shower or thunderstorm, high of 88. For Tuesday, sunny with a high of 89.

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0: 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Sunny, hot for the afternoon. High of 94. Tonight, mostly clear. Overday low 69. The outlook for tomorrow, Labor Day holiday, mostly sunny, possible afternoon shower or thunderstorm, high of 88. For Tuesday, sunny with a high of 89.

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bright. 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
0: 100.9 WZOB. Sunny, hot for the afternoon. High of 94. Tonight, mostly clear. Overnight low 69. The outlook for tomorrow, Labor Day holiday, mostly sunny. Possible afternoon shower or thunderstorm. High of 88. For Tuesday, sunny with a high of 89.

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1: Fox News, I'm Roger Stern. Presidential envoys Jared Kushner and Steve Witkoff met with Ukrainian President Zelensky today in an effort to end the war with Russia.
2: Kushner said President Trump has tasked them with creating a peace package and will do everything they can to end this war for good. President Vladimir Zelensky said the war must end on fair terms.
1: Fox's Stephanie Bennett. Homeland Security Secretary Mark Wayne Mullen says serious threats continue to face the U.S. Fox's Grinnell Scott.
3: On Fox's The Sunday Briefing, Secretary Mullen said part of that evolution has terrorists working with drug cartels using methods that ground barriers can't stop.
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6: Hope you're having a great afternoon. 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Sunny for the afternoon. Tonight, mostly clear. Overnight low 69. Tomorrow, mostly sunny. Slight chance for afternoon showers and thunderstorms. High of 88. For Tuesday, sunny with a high of 89.

0: 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A very good afternoon. 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
0: 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You're with number one country, WZOB. Sunny for the afternoon tonight, mostly clear. Overnight low 69. Tomorrow, mostly sunny. Slight chance for afternoon showers and thunderstorms. High of 88. For Tuesday, sunny with a high of 89.

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1: I'm Carmen Robertson. Amazon cargo plane crashes just outside the Miami International Airport.
2: The FAA says the plane overran the runway. This just happened after the plane departed from San Juan, Puerto Rico. Bystander videos are blowing up on social media.
1: Fox's Madison Scarpino, the FAA has issued a ground stop for the airport. U.S. and Iran trade attacks over the weekend. CENTCOM says it hit three Iranian oil tankers after Tehran fired on U.S. Navy ships.
3: CENTCOM says there's no damage to the U.S. ships and no service members are injured. The U.S. military says the tankers are part of a shadow network helping to fund Iran's powerful Revolutionary Guard.
1: Fox's Chanley Painter and professional wrestler and heavy metal band founder Andy the Butcher Williams died during a wrestling match Friday in Pennsylvania. 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
0: Hope you're having a great afternoon. You're with number one country, WZOB. Sunny for the afternoon tonight, mostly clear. Overnight low 69. Tomorrow, mostly sunny. Slight chance for afternoon showers and thunderstorms. High of 88. For Tuesday, sunny with a high of 89.

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9: Hope you're having a great afternoon. You're with number one country, WZOB. Sunny for the afternoon tonight, mostly clear. Overnight low 69. Tomorrow, mostly sunny. Slight chance for afternoon showers and thunderstorms. High of 88. For Tuesday, sunny with a high of 89.

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1: Fox News, I'm Roger. Stern, a cargo plane landed in Miami and ran off the end of the runway, hitting several vehicles outside the airport perimeter and coming to rest in a roadway.
2: The horrifying footage shows what appears to be an Amazon Prime cargo plane crashed right outside the Miami International Airport. And in that video, you can see a thick cloud of smoke coming from the plane. You can also see some flames in it in certain videos.
1: Fox's Madison Scarpino. Presidential envoys Jared Kushner and Steve Witkoff met with Ukrainian President Zelensky today in an effort to end the war with Russia.
3: Kushner said President Trump has tasked them with creating a peace package and will do everything they can to end this war for good. President Vladimir Zelensky said the war must end on fair terms.
1: Fox's Stephanie Bennett. 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
9: Hope you're having a great afternoon. You're with number one country, WZOB. Sunny for the afternoon. Tonight, mostly clear. Overnight low 69. Tomorrow, mostly sunny. Slight chance for afternoon showers and thunderstorms. High of 88. For Tuesday, sunny with a high of 89.

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0: Hope you're having a great afternoon. You're with number one country WZOB. Sunny for the afternoon tonight, mostly clear. Overnight low 69. Tomorrow, mostly sunny. Slight chance for afternoon showers and thunderstorms. High of 88. For Tuesday, sunny with a high of 89.

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1: News. I'm Carmen Robertson. Amazon cargo plane crashes at the Miami International Airport, killing at least five people and injuring five, three critically. FAA says the plane overshot the runway, crashed into several vehicles that were parked, and then burst into flames on a Miami street. Miami Mayor Eileen Higgins.
2: Five others were injured. My heart is with all of the families who were affected.
1: The FAA has issued a ground stop at the airport. Hawaii is preparing for heavy rain, flooding, and possible mudslides as Hurricane Lowell, a Category 3 storm, approaches. It's about 565 miles southwest of Honolulu with 120 mile-an-hour winds. Tropical storm warning is up for Kauai and Niihau with up to 10 inches of rain possible there. 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
0: Hope you're having a great afternoon. You're with number one country, WZOB. Sunny for the afternoon. Tonight, mostly clear. Overday low 69. Tomorrow, mostly sunny. Slight chance for afternoon showers and thunderstorms. High of 88. For Tuesday, sunny with a high of 89.

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0: Hope you're having a great afternoon. You're with number one country, WZOB. Sunny for the afternoon tonight, mostly clear. Overnight low 69. Tomorrow, mostly sunny. Slight chance for afternoon showers and thunderstorms. High of 88. For Tuesday, sunny with a high of 89.

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1: Five people died this afternoon when an Amazon cargo plane went off the end of the runway while landing in Miami.
2: 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Apparently an aircraft ran off the end of the runway and hit a vehicle on the perimeter road.
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